Castro. So here we go. Let's get it rolling. This is from the brand new release called Road Dog from Mark Hummel. 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
1: All right, finishing up that last set, that was, of course, Tommy Castro. Katie Webster before that, Steve Cropper, and Mark Hummel kicked us off with something from his brand new album.
2: Sounds good.
1: Hey, we are rolling here through hour number three. I want to remind you tonight on Jazz in the Night, Bob's going to have a special guest, Tampa jazz man Chuck Owen, who has led the 19-piece band, the Jazz Surge, for the past 30 years. I don't think they tour much. That's real hard to do with a band like that. But they've had 7 Grammy nominations, and they're going to be playing 2 concerts this month presented by the Tampa Jazz Club. So tonight, Chuck's going to be in chatting with Bob. And,
2: I cannot wait. I studied this guy, and I actually for 1 hour watched the process of their recording of their most recent album. Incredible stuff, folks. Incredible. I'm going to see them for sure.
1: Yeah, they got two. They're going to have 2 gigs here in town. So
2: yeah, check it. Hunter's Green, the Performing Arts Center. Beautiful venue.
1: So check out Bob tonight at 9 o'clock. So please do stick around for that. Okay, this next set, there is one other birthday person this week, and he's a special one, and he deserves a set all of his own, and that is B.B. King. B.B.'s birthday is Wednesday. He'd be 101. Last year, of course, the whole music world made a big deal out of the centennial for B.B., we're going to remember B.B. all the time. And I chose some songs that were songs that aren't played as much. We're going to start with a tune called Just Sing the Blues. Then I got one here to Get These Blues Off of Me. And then a song that is a great tune, Blues Man. And we're going to finish up with I'll Survive from the Martin Scorsese Presents thing. But we gotta pay our tribute and our props to B.B. He was certainly the most influential blues man of the 20th century, in my humble opinion. I mean, he took the blues to the world.
2: That's what I was just going to say. It is the one person everybody knows.
1: Yeah.
2: Whether they're blues aficionados or not.
1: Exactly. B.B. took the blues to the world. So we're going to take the blues to you. We got 4 tunes here back to back to back to back of B.B. I hope you enjoy it. This is Get These Blues Off of Me.

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Seems like everybody wanna put me down because I'm a blues man, but I'm a good man.

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people. 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Thank you.

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1: All right, a little big set there for BB. His 101st birthday will be Wednesday, and we had to do it. It's our birthday today, so 47, and BB would have been 101. We've been with him. We were with him half his life anyway, that's for sure.
2: The cakes are everywhere around WMNF.
1: Indeed, indeed. We love birthdays here. Okay, well, hey, we are blasting through hour number three as well. We're coming up on the last set. Thanks for joining us tonight. We've had a blast. I hope you have enjoyed it as well. Appreciate all the emails and texts and what have you. We have, and Nancy has enjoyed the calls too, although
2: Yes, indeed. I've talked to Wishbone. Who knows who else I've talked to? But thank you all. And please don't forget that we do have a fundraiser coming up, and that's a week from next week. So we got 2 weeks. And if you want to jump on our website, WMNF.org, you can plug in a few dollars ahead of time.
1: Indeed. We'd appreciate that. All right. In this last set, we're going to start off with something from Donna Harula. She says, I got no way home. We'll help her out here with that. Irma Thomas, AJ Lee and the Blues Summit. And we're going to finish up with Samantha Fish to end our blues portion of the Mo Blues Monday. Bob will be in for jazz in the night, so we have a little song leading into that as well. So here we go. This is Donna Harula and Daryl Davis. I Got No Way Home.

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1: All right. Well, we've had a ball tonight playing the Doggone Blues for you. I hope you've enjoyed it. It's always fun to be here for 3 hours on a Monday night. Finished up there with a little Samantha Fish, A.J. Lee and the Blues Summit, Irma Thomas and Donna Harula. A little acoustic blues to end our night tonight. This is that point where we have that clash between blues and jazz. Bob's in the house. His guest is in the house as well, so please do stick around. That's going to be an excellent interview. We've got a little Charlie Christian with a tune called the Ad Lib Blues to lead us into jazz in the night. Charlie Christian, one of the most influential guitar players of the early part of the 20th century. I think he and T-Bone Walker did so much for the guitar. People that played guitars back then listened to them, and they were the guys. So we're going to go out with this Ad Lib Blues from Charlie Christian. Here we go.

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It's kind of been that kind of evening, but it won't be for much longer. Sorry about a little moment passing there. I'm so glad to have your company. Thanks to Larry and Nancy for Mo Blues Monday. I'm Bob Seymour, and we move into Jazz in the Night and a very special edition of Jazz in the Night tonight, provided I can get it together. Hey, happy birthday to us. 47 years today since WMNF came on the air, and the impact of listeners and so many volunteers keeping this place stronger every year and so well taken care of by the community is really something. So give yourselves a pat on the back for being part of WMNF Community Radio on this special day. It's a special night. So happy to welcome Chuck Owen, who joins us in just a minute. Chuck will be leading his big band, the Jazz Surge, with some very special guests, Randy Brecker, Warren Wolf, and Terry Lynn Carrington and Kate McGarry, in two concerts at the New Tampa Performing Arts Center weekend after next, 25th and 26th, Friday and Saturday night. Before we say hello, here is a quick tune from the very first album, 30 years ago, the first track on the first CD by the Jazz Surge, called Surge, here on Jazz in the Night.

0: It's called a stinger. And that is the Jazz Surge. First thing a lot of people heard by this jazz orchestra. Chuck Owen and the Jazz Surge. That's the opening song from the very first album 30 years ago. Chuck, congratulations on a long history.
1: Surviving 30 years of a big band?
0: Swing that thing over you might grab some headphones.
1: How's
0: as
1: that
0: we go
1: better?
0: Along. Good. You're right now. You're right on it.
1: So, 30 years of a big band, yeah. you don't see that happen too often, and there's a reason for it.
0: Does the phrase, what was I thinking, come up?
1: Yeah.
0: That's a track record not too many reach, though.
1: No, I wasn't sure I was going to embark on another project with the band, but as we neared that, it felt like something we should be celebrating, and because the band has really become like a family to me. It's, you know, the turnover has been very minimal, especially in the last 25 years. Just the idea of getting them back together is, it kind of drove a lot of this. So
0: yeah,
1: now we're really looking forward to it.
0: I was looking at the personnel, just I hadn't really looked at it in a long time from this first album. There are a lot of familiar names from Bay Area musicians at that time. The band hadn't really, you were using a lot of different musicians, Gumby Ortiz on a track or two, and a number of other well-known area players. But over the course of the years, as you say, it's been remarkably little turnover for that many years.
1: Yeah, when I first put the band together, it actually wasn't even starting out as my band. It was going to be a repertory orchestra, and so I was going to be playing just local repertory, and so it was I needed to be all local. Great, great players, a lot of whom shortly after this ended up going to New York again, went on tour with other folks, and so the personnel was wonderful, within like one or two rehearsals, it quickly became apparent I wanted this to be doing my music.
0: Right.
1: Then I started over, not so much on that first album, but I started thinking more carefully about the people that, I felt like could really do a good job of playing my music, which is not necessarily, always the straight ahead jazz sort of thing. Over time, it kind of shaped itself. What I've appreciated so much is the loyalty they have. These projects come together very quickly and with a lot of prep involved on their part, and it's hard music, and they just, they kind of rise to the occasion every time. And so I love that.
0: I want to talk more about it later, but we were just talking, and Nancy Johnson from the Blues Show was mentioning on the air an hour or so ago, in talking about your coming by, about the documentary made about the album Within Us, the recording of it, which was a coming together after the pandemic.
1: Right after the pandemic.
0: Just as people were seeing old friends again and so on. And it's available on YouTube, feature-length doc. And it's remarkable, both the love of these people coming together in a studio who have been separated from their work lives in general for so long and from one another, and the testimonials about working with your music is really moving.
1: Yeah, it was a moving time. There's no question about it. I had already been in the studio. I've been over in Germany just a month before recording and working with the band. We weren't able to play concerts yet, but they had the studio open. So I had at least been active with musicians a little bit, but I don't know that anybody in the band, once we recorded Within Us, had stepped foot in a recording studio for a year and a half.
0: Yeah.
1: And so there was that, but it was also just seeing all of these really close people that become close and dear friends. It truly was. It was an amazing, coming together. And then there was enough drama in the recording sessions that it made for the documentary kind of interesting. Twists and turns.
0: We'll get to a story or so.
1: Yeah.
0: Just for context, for those who aren't familiar with the band, you have of several Bay Area and USF related musicians, a few or several from Central Florida, Orlando scene, but musicians from New York, North Carolina, Utah, and probably a few other far flung places. So they don't. It's really something when the whole band comes together.
1: It really is, and it's not easy because almost everybody, regardless of whether they're in this area or in New York, or everybody is very busy, and so to be able to lock them down, you know, collectively into a single, you know, get them to agree. So I actually have to work almost 2 years. I think this was a lose. 20 months out when I booked the band.
0: Is that right?
1: And if I had waited, it wouldn't have happened, you know. So you have to really have a long kind of lens for putting projects like this together, which also meant that when I put them together, I really hadn't written hardly any of the music yet.
0: Yeah. Well, you've got time when you do it that way.
1: Yeah, well, not enough. No, but it's, you know, again, the people that we're bringing in, bringing in a couple of folks that have never recorded with us before. Mm-hmm. Danny Gottlieb is the drummer that's been with me for years and years and years, and I love Danny, but he was on tour even 20 months out, he was already booked. and so we're bringing in Jared Schoenig, who's an amazing drummer, a New York drummer, playing with all sorts of great ensembles, including his own. So I'm really excited about having Jared come in, and I'm excited for people around here to get to hear him. And then on alto saxophone, that's been kind of that hasn't really settled as a regular position on the second alto chair, but when we played up at Birdland, Dave Pietro had played with us there, people know, like some of the other big bands, Maria Schneider, or because Dave has been the lead alto with Maria for years, and so Dave is coming down to play these concerts along. And again, so again, I think it's not the first time he's been down here before, but it's a great opportunity to hear him. But then the other, you know, my lead trumpet player Frank Green is from New York, and Clay Jenkins, jazz trumpet player, is kind of splits his time between L.A. and teaching at Eastman in New York. Sarah Caswell, incredible violinist, who's, I, you know, just love having as a part of the band.
0: She's really become kind of a part of the face of the band, hasn't she?
1: Oh, absolutely.
0: Yeah. And the sound.
1: it's just such an evocative thing to write for. And she, you know, somehow we just kind of think along the same lines, and so I'll give her a lot of leeway to do things improvisationally that aren't really just solos, but just, you know, because I know she'll get it, you know, so I don't even have to write the notes. So anyway, it's great to have her. So, and I know I'm missing some other New Yorkers, but as you mentioned, there's Corey Christiansen comes from Utah, and when he's not in Spain, it's a wonderful group of people. And what's cool is there will be a lot of fan favorites from this area, for people that know, you know, have musicians in the area that they love. You'll see a lot of people, and I'm really excited to have Allison Nash singing with us. Yeah. And I know she's has become really popular in this area, and she's just a wonderful singer.
0: She sure is.
1: And so I'm real excited and to have her. But there's enough local people that for people that really just love to see their favorites, so they'll find some there. Definitely some folks from Orlando, and so it's great personnel. But it's really exciting to have some of these people who don't really get to town much be able to kind of come.
0: Yeah. In addition to, we'll talk more about him later, but we don't see Jack Wilkins anymore since he retired. And
1: he kind of gets down here. He's down to a bunch of Tampa Jazz Club things, I think. But he'll definitely be down.
0: Jack is still an event when he comes to town.
1: Absolutely.
0: A few times a year. So Randy Brecker has worked a number of times with the band. He took part, maybe most, first thing that comes to mind is in the one of the high points in the band's history was the album dedicated to Michael Brecker, his brother, of course.
2: It's been 26 minutes.
0: Oops, sorry. And It's just that kind of night. And the album called A Comet's Tale, Michael Brecker's compositions by various arrangers, and Randy took part in that. And it was just during Michael's illness. He passed too young. But Randy's coming down, and I thought we'd hear a tune from that he played on, one of his brother's compositions. And this one also features some Waylon guitar by Mike Stern, who listeners may think first of how all the years he played with Miles in those electric years.
1: Yeah, yeah.
0: So we hear, this one's called Peep, and it is the Jazz Surge from the album dedicated to the music of Michael Brecker here on Jazz in the Night.

0: That is the Jazz Surge. Chuck Owen and this terrific jazz orchestra with Randy Brecker, the trumpet featured here, and Mike Stern playing guitar on Peep, written by Michael Brecker. The album made as Michael was fighting cancer. It was all his compositions, many different arrangers on the album called A Comet's Tale. And that was quite a document of Michael's music, quite a gathering of a lot of talent, in addition to your band, Chuck, and one of the examples. And Randy has had a kind of a pretty long history now with the Jazz Surge.
1: Yeah, and that was one of the reasons I wanted to bring him back. So you know, this concert and this album that we're going to be doing is celebrating the 30th. Anniversary, but I didn't necessarily want to just do a retrospective of tunes. I wanted to write new music for it, but I did want to involve people that had, you know, touchstones with the band in many cases, as well as continue to kind of bring in some people that haven't. So Randy has probably performed and recorded with the band. This will be the third album he's appearing on with us. We played with him in New Orleans. He popped in when we played at Birdland in New York, and did there. It seems like he was another out of state place where we played. But then he's played at the Clearwater Jazz Fest here with us. He's done a lot with us, and so I kind of wanted to bring him back. And Warren, who's going to be guesting, Warren Wolf, the vibraphonist, is recorded our last album with us. And then actually, although he won't be here for the concerts, Gregoire Murray, this wonderful harmonica player, amazing, recorded two albums ago with us. He's going to be on the album too.
0: He was part of the band at the Clearwater Jazz Holiday, I think, wasn't he?
1: No, he played with us at USF once, but the one at the Clearwater Holiday was the time when Randy played was with Adam Nussbaum and Mike Manieri. Mm-hmm. Using this music from this Comet's Tale album.
0: Okay, right. So the band's resume includes 7 CDs. And 7, not exactly one-on-one, but 7 Grammy nominations over the years. Is that about right?
1: That's true. Actually, our first one came from this album, the Comet's Tale album. We got 1 Grammy nomination on that album. But it's been nice to get some of the, you know, attention and reception, and people know that we're doing some kind of good work. And
0: one of the Grammy nominations was more recent was Sarah Caswell's violin for soloist solo of the year. Right?
1: Yeah, which was an amazing feat. I don't know that many violinists have gotten nominated in the category at all, but she was up against. It was just unbelievable as Chick Corea, and it was fantastic that and you know, so the response to her solo had to be pretty overwhelming for her to get that nomination.
0: Yeah.
1: And it was a gorgeous solo.
0: And CD number 8 is happening while you're on this brief swing through concerts in Florida.
1: As soon as we finish with the concert tours, we head into the studio and record it. So really excited about that.
0: The band will be well rehearsed and
1: Believe it or not, this is the very first time. That was kind of the method to my madness to put this tour together. Is it would be nice to actually play this music before recording, and it will be I've tried to do this in the past, and excited about that.
0: The band will be well rehearsed and
1: Believe it or not, this is the very first time. That was kind of the method to my madness to put this tour together. Is it would be nice to actually play this music before recording, and it will be the I've

0: idea of having played it enough that people can actually get in there and kind of relax a bit more and inject maybe a little bit more of themselves into the music and all that sort of thing than they might feel comfortable doing if they're just kind of sight reading almost.
1: Who would have, nobody listening to these CDs that you've, the shelf of CDs you have put together, I think would ever guess that.
0: But it's also a testament to how great these musicians are and how, and you know, their preparation and that's why I'm, as loyal as they are to me, I'm pretty loyal to them too.
1: Right. We were talking about that it started as a, for a minute, it was going to be a repertory orchestra. The Surge was spelled S-E, or South for Southeast, before it became Surge.
0: It was S-E-R-J-E, the Southeast Repertory Jazz Ensemble.
1: Right. But
0: and for some reason, I felt absolutely compelled to keep that name. I just changed it to,
1: it's a good word for the energy of a jazz orchestra.
0: I guess, yeah.
1: And that open, you know, that piece we opened with Surge sounds like the word, you know.
0: Well, that was the intent of that one. That piece was to kind of somehow capture that energy right off the get go. But
1: onomatopoeia.
0: Yeah.
1: So it's your instrument. It's become an orchestra playing your music. Occasionally, as on the one we'll hear next, another composer's music that you arranged, but that's kind of rare. There was a time for 15, 20 years ago or something when you had a Masterworks series and it was really repertoire of some of the great composers and conductors, band leaders, with Gerald Wilson, Bill Holman, people like that, the legends in the jazz orchestra world that you were able to bring in. And sometimes, like, one was Clay Jenkins featured on Miles Davis's, one of the Gil Evans, that kind of. One of the great Gil Evans works for Miles and orchestra and jazz orchestra. And and one time, an evening with Karin Allison and the band.
0: Yep.
1: And another time, one of those great jazz composers you worked with was Chick Corea. It's the only time I've ever seen people scalping tickets outside the Palladium.
0: That sounds probably true. That was such a heady moment for me because Chick had always been my idol, and so to get him there and it was just fabulous, and I know the whole band felt that way. They just loved the idea of doing that, and so I mean
1: I think he had a ball.
0: He had a ball there, and then I actually ended up, you know, kind of leading to a friendship between the two of us. And you know, the last album we did Within Us was, he was gonna play on it. Mm-hmm. And I think you're going to play one of the tunes from that. But so we had, Chick and I had talked about, I was going to arrange one of his pieces and then I was going to write an original for him. And I was just thrilled with both aspects of that. So, and then, you know, I'm in the middle of writing this thing when all of a sudden I hear the news of his passing. And I think you and I both had just seen him.
1: Yes.
0: I know I had, but I'm pretty sure you were there too.
1: We were together along with my wife, Marion,
0: after
1: a concert that's just been released, the solo concert in kind of the lobby of Ruth Eckert Hall, socially distanced. And there was a little meet and greet for anyone. It was so much the COVID time that there was tape on the floor about 10 or 12 feet apart to talk to the chick. And we arranged, or just without even thinking about it, arranged to be the last people in line so we could talk a little bit.
0: Yeah, so we just hung for a minute.
1: And what I will always recall is the last time I saw him, perhaps you too, but and his illness was very sudden and brief, but he was talking about the plans he had
0: a
1: percussion concerto for the Philadelphia Orchestra.
0: Right, and he was actually going down to Brazil because they were playing it. I think they were playing it before Philadelphia was doing it. But
1: he had all these
0: And then, and yeah, and I think I was talking to him then about our

0: programming and when we were going to actually record this stuff. So it was a thrill for me to get to work with him and for the whole band to work with him. But then I, really lament the fact that we weren't able to do this project together.
1: And then there was a time at USF, the first composers and arrangers conference of your organization.
0: Yes, this International Society of Jazz Arrangers and Composers. He was part of our very first Hall of Fame class, and so we presented him with the Hall of Fame award at a concert of the Surge. He sat through the whole concert. I just think he it made me feel good again because I could tell he loved the music. He actually saw Joe Chambers happened to be in the audience, and so they came up on stage.
1: It was on his first record.
0: Yeah, came out and did a thing on stage. It was a blast.
1: And most of the people were really surprised that he was sitting down in front in the concert hall at USF, and I don't think many people in the audience knew that he was there.
0: He was there.
1: I'm surprised that he got the Hall of Fame, and then he got up and played and jammed, and it was quite a beautiful evening.
0: So
1: here's a piece Chick wrote about his hometown, Chelsea, right outside Boston, is where Chick grew up, and the Chelsea Shuffle is your arrangement of his piece.
0: It's pretty true to his piece. I didn't do a whole lot other than orchestrate it for a big band. But
1: You mentioned Steve Wilson, the saxophonist. He's on here. And a nice spot later in the arrangement by the bassist, Mark Neuenschwander. And Warren Wolf, who is one of your guest artists this time, is heard here on The Vibes, right?
0: Yes. Mm-hmm.
1: So here's Chelsea Shuffle, Chuck Owen and the Jazz Surge, the composition by Chick Corea.

0: Composition by Chick Corea. The arrangement by Chuck Owen. Chelsea Shuffle was the tune. And Steve Wilson, saxophone. Mark Neuenschwander, the bass soloist there featured. And Warren Wolf, who's coming into town. I'm so glad he's a part of the concerts coming up on the 25th and 26th, Friday and Saturday. Later this month, the 25th and 26th, at the new Tampa Performing Arts Center. And the details are at tampajazzclub.com. A two-night stand for the Jazz Surge. Randy Brecker on the Friday night. And Warren Wolf and drummer Terry Lynn Carrington, both on Saturday. And on both of those nights, Kate McGarry.
1: Yep, Kate will lead our trio of singers. You know, Kate has, I worked with Kate on my small group, and I just adore her singing. This will be different for the Surge. I mean, we're employing the singers quite a bit.
0: I was interested to hear that.
1: Yeah.
0: So Allison Nash, we know people following jazz in the Bay Area have really seen Allison Nash rise to real renown in the past couple of years.
1: Yeah.
0: Part of it is, part of one thing she does is the Burt Bacharach Project with Alejandro Arenas and Simon Lasky. Mm-hmm. And the other singers from Orlando.
1: Yeah, Jay Nunn, he goes by. And so he's part of, I think the group is called Voice Play. It's an a cappella group that they tour and record quite a bit, and was highly recommended to me. And it's going to be very interesting. I don't think any of the singers have ever done, and this kind of goes maybe to the fact that I'm trying to use them in a different way, and also maybe not knowing what I'm doing all the time with the singers. I don't think they've ever done a project like this before. They've let me know they have.
0: Okay.
1: Let me rephrase that.
0: Well, the audience will be seeing something a little new for everybody.
1: It will be. I mean, some of it's straightforward singing, but a lot of it is actually the use of the vocals is intended to as a kind of instrument of the band. So they're doubling things that are going on in the band or providing other colors. So I'm really excited about their inclusion in this.
0: There was a real nice record came out a few months ago, The Sistering.
1: Oh, yeah.
0: Featuring four female vocalists. I think it was WBGO's headline I saw saying four great female vocalists of a certain age.
1: Well, Kate is part of that.
0: And Kate.
1: And Nina.
0: And I was saying, half of the singers in that foursome have been closely associated with your music.
1: Yeah. Absolutely.
0: The other being Nina Freeland. It was nice to see her in action on that. So you, we've made the point that you so seldom get this band together all in one room to play and for you to hear your music. Now, for years, we knew of somebody composing for any purpose. You know, you'd have a piano and you'd hear the voicings on a piano, and then computer programs came along, and I don't know anything about this stuff, but I assume there are, when you're right, the point I'm getting at is when you're taking what's in your head and putting it on paper and working out a new composition, do you have a computer program that lets you hear an approximation of what the jazz orchestra would sound like?
1: No,
0: you have somebody. You have a computer that can sound like Clay Jenkins or Sarah Caswell.
1: Yes, that's the problem. And so, yes, there are software programs where you can spend quite a bit of time, but you can mock up and frankly, within the industry, more often than not, when you're doing projects, the members, the people that are playing the music, they want to be given that sort of thing ahead of time so that they can kind of, it helps them learn their parts. And so I've had to do that both for Surge and for WDR and all that. It's just I hate doing it. And I always, the first thing, and I spend no time doing it. I mean, so it sounds awful, but it at least gives them a sense of, okay, well, here's what I've kind of written. When I'm writing, I don't use that. It's the last thing in the world I want to hear is some computer spit out.
0: Do you Are you at a piano?
1: I usually write at a piano, yes. Now, you do use a computer for the notation purposes. So I enter the score into a computer and a software program, and then when it comes to extracting all the parts, which I'm still doing for this concert, it allows me to extract the parts and only spend 12 hours on a chart putting the parts together, as opposed to probably 24 when I used to hand copy this, mm-hmm. the parts. But yeah, it's more and more I try and just hear things in my head. You know, even the piano can be a danger. It can be kind of a crutch. And, you know, cause you have certain facilities, even, you know, I'm not a great pianist, but there are certain things I do automatically at a piano that not necessarily what I want to do. And when I'm writing, I want to be freer than that. So I found the very best way for me. I usually do this as a kind of a check on what I've written the day before, but is to actually either in the shower or on a long walk. I used to do it when I was mowing the lawn, but I'm no longer mowing the lawn, thank goodness, in this heat.
0: Good.
1: But I just kind of sing through the thing in my head, if what I wrote the day before. And it's amazing where that kind of the freedom, the relaxation of the shower or just walking, you know, you can, your mind just goes all over the place, and then you kind of tap into that a little bit. And then the problem is I don't have any sort of notation device with me when I'm doing those things. I know I could probably sing stuff into my phone or mm-hmm. something like that, but I don't. I just figure out, well, if I'm on a long walk and if this sounds really cool to me, if I don't remember it by the time I get home, then it really wasn't that cool.
0: Right. If it's worth remembering, it'll be there when
1: exactly.
0: When the walk's over.
1: I mean, the joy in writing for me is the imagination and trying to imagine things I want to hear, you know, and hearing those combinations, like this with using the singers this time. Okay, what are the singers going to sound like doubling a vibes in an alto flute?
0: Mm-hmm.
1: And that's fascinating. And I don't want a computer, because the computer won't do it. It'll come up with some really awful version of what that sounds like.
0: It must be something when you finally have the first rehearsal and hear it come to life.
1: Yeah, that first rehearsal, I wouldn't use the word come to life.
0: Okay. Maybe the third or fourth rehearsal.
1: Come to death, maybe. No. I've learned to separate myself from first rehearsals so that I don't get too, you know, traumatized. They're notoriously, you know, tough. And part of it is that the band has to figure out, because it's, you know, if traditional big bands, a lot of times the sax section would all play together, the trombones would all play together. And so, you know, you kind of knew who you were playing with. That's not the way I write music most part.
0: Sure.
1: So the saxophonist has to realize, oh, on this line, I'm playing along with the third trumpet who's in a cut mute. And so I've got to back off a little bit to blend with him, you know. And it takes a minute to hear that.
0: Yeah.
1: So second and third rehearsals,
0: okay.
1: I start getting excited.
0: I was thinking of Duke Ellington, who made enough money with commercial hits that he could pay to keep his own band together when all the bands were dying, and he could hear in the morning while the ink was still before the ink was dry on the paper. He could hear his band every day doing his new music.
1: Those were the days when, you know, when you basically had bands under contract and you were with them all the time or on the road with them all the time. And that's not happening.
0: So Sparks Fly, the story is told in the documentary that's out there on YouTube for the album called Within Us. This features Sarah Caswell's violin. We'll hear, I guess, for the first time this evening. Jack Wilkins plays beautifully on this, too, mm-hmm. the tenor saxophonist, who was longtime director of jazz studies at USF. And the roof caught fire while you were recording it.
1: Yeah, it was the strangest thing. And again, if you watch the documentary, which, you know, it's free just on YouTube if you find it, it's called Within Us, Chuck Owen and the Jazz Surge. But it's pretty hilarious. I mean, we were literally recording a tune called Sparks Fly when the owner of the studio, who I hadn't even met up to this point in time, comes rushing in into the studio and basically comes up to me and says, you've got to abandon the building right now. You've got to evacuate. And I said, what's going on? You know, we hadn't seen any evidence of anything. And he said, the roof's on fire. Sparks are flying. I said, no, that can't. I said, we are recording a tune called Sparks Fly. And he just kind of looked at me like I was an idiot. but we had to evacuate the building, and we probably lost about 3 hours of recording time.
0: Yeah, which was precious.
1: Absolutely. Yeah.
0: But when you got back to in the studio, here's how it came out.
1: Okay. Yep. Yeah. Here you go.
0: Sparks Fly. The Chuck Owen Jazz Surge here on Jazz in the Night. This is WMNF Tampa. Our 47th birthday today of community radio here on the west coast of Florida. Sparks Fly.

0: the voice there of Kate McGarry, and that is the smaller group. We're talking with Chuck Owen tonight here on Jazz in the Night, our Monday thing every week. I'm Bob Seymour here on Community Radio at 88.5. Chuck Owen has led this band, and we think it might last a little while. They might be together a while. They started 30 years ago, and they're back in action weekend after next at the new Tampa Performing Arts Center. Nice new hall.
1: Yeah, it is. It's the first time I'll play there with this band, and so I'm really looking forward to it.
0: And you've been in the audience a few times, yeah? And so the Tampa Jazz Club has combined forces with the new Tampa Performing Arts Center for three seasons. This will be the opening of the fourth since the hall came online with four concerts each year, counting you as back-to-back nights. It'll be five concerts this season in what's called New Tampa Jazz Nights. And we look forward to that Friday the 25th, Saturday the 26th of September, and a rare chance to catch the jazz surge. So this was the smaller group.
1: Which is appropriately titled Resurgence.
0: Six pieces plus the vocal.
1: One, two, three, four, five pieces plus the vocals.
0: Okay.
1: Right? Yeah. It's Sarah, Jack. No, so you're right. It's six pieces
0: if you count the singer.
1: You think I'd know my own groups, but I don't.
0: And all of the instrumentalists drawn from the Jazz Surge.
1: When we did a fair amount of touring with the group, and once again, Danny, you know, played, recorded with us, but was unable to make some. So we would, we had a couple drummers. It was fascinating, actually. Four kind of tours, and each time was a different drummer.
0: Matt Wilson one time, right?
1: Matt Wilson recorded with us. He didn't go on tour with us.
0: We had Adam Cruz
1: one time, and which was fantastic. And great drummers. So that was fun, but yeah, the whole idea was that being able to play the music of the Surge, but in a smaller, more mobile context.
0: And you guys did a concert at the upstairs Huff Hall, which will never be the same again. It's being remodeled as we speak at the Palladium, early 2025, something like that.
1: That sounds right.
0: And featuring Kate with the musicians. That's Corey Christiansen and Jack Wilkins and Sarah Caswell's violin.
1: Yep, Mark Neuenschwander on bass, and then Danny when he's
0: and the drummer. this was a new thing for you.
1: It was.
0: Writing the lyrics.
1: I think that was actually the first concert we had done with the group. I could be wrong about that, but it was very early on, and the thing is, before we had done any touring.
0: I mean, a new thing being you as a lyricist.
1: Oh yeah, that yes. That's probably coming to a quick close. I wrote another song for this upcoming concert, but boy, it was tortured. I think in long forms a lot better than I do in short forms, lyrics are, you know, I like the idea more than I liked writing them.
0: Okay,
1: but it's been fun to try, and it's also focused me a little bit more on what the intent of even the non-lyrical tunes are about.
0: On this next one that we'll hear in a minute, it's one of the songs that I wanted to mention that you're putting a two LP set of selected tracks.
1: Yeah, we thought to celebrate the 30th
0: on vinyl.
1: Yeah, we'll do. I mean, of our biggest hits. No. So we actually, it took a while. We went in and remastered them, and at least one cut from each of the seven albums, and a couple cuts from some of the others. But so it's a double LP, and we're not going to be making those widely available. They'll be only available at our concerts.
0: Oh.
1: And so they're very limited. So the idea is to be kind of, you know, collector's edition sort of thing. So, right. But I'm really excited about having them. We've been asked by a number of people over the years to, do you have vinyl? Do you have vinyl? And we'd just never done it, but so yeah. It just seemed the right time to do both the vinyl and the kind of the compilation approach.
0: In addition to recording a new
1: and
0: CD.
1: Then we'll, the new CD won't be out until probably late next April or something like that. Mm. So it won't be out for a while, but the LP will be available at these upcoming concerts.
0: That's great.
1: In as the long as they last.
0: All right. So what's with All Hat, No Saddle?
1: You know the phrase? You mean with just the title are you talking about?
0: Yeah, or what's behind it?
1: Well, so I went to my undergraduate school was in Denton, Texas, at sure. the University of North Texas, and it's a very much a Texas phrase, you know. And the idea is, you know, that guy's all hat, no saddle, or no sometimes cattle. They say no cattle. Basically, you know, as a poser sort of thing. Yeah. And so this was kind of tongue-in-cheek about that sort of thing. It's a fun tune. We get asked to play this one probably as much as any mm-hmm. tune that we've recorded.
0: So this will be on the Greatest Hits album?
1: It is on the compilation, yeah.
0: Now, you have the only big band I think I've ever heard that has two, count them, two guitar players regularly.
1: Yeah.
0: Two great ones.
1: And Corey's role is mostly as playing acoustic guitars, which was really important to my music, and you're going to hear featured very much on this, on All Hat, No Saddle.
0: Corey Christiansen, who used to be here in the Bay Area and at USF, but right. has long been in Utah.
1: Yes, he teaches at Utah State University, but he was from there originally, so yeah. His family's there. And you know, Corey's, he's a kind of a road warrior. He plays all across the country and the world, and you know, so he travels, and the airport is just as easily accessible there as it is here or in New York.
0: Yeah.
1: But he's an amazing player in terms of his versatility and stylistic versatility particularly. I mean, so he plays on the albums, he usually plays his four or five different guitars. And when we're performing, it's usually three. And they're all pretty much all acoustics. He uses this Dobro
0: yeah.
1: A lot. I love the sound of the Dobro, so he uses that a lot. And a steel string and a nylon string. Sometimes he plays that kind of a rock guitar, solid body guitar too.
0: Yeah, he can rock out.
1: He can definitely rock out.
0: But I love that, you know, we haven't touched on it, but there's a number of your pieces really have an Americana kind of vibe.
1: Yes, and that's one of the reasons Kate's in the band too, and Sarah.
0: Yeah.
1: I've always loved kind of folk music or folk things that lean towards folk music, and kind of that's a little bit equated with the whole Americana sort of thing. And at some point in time in my life, it just felt like as a jazz musician, you weren't supposed to go there for a long time, and I just said, kind of nuts to that. I love this music, and I don't see that it is incompatible with what I love about jazz. So I've, you know, that's a lot of it kind of goes there. I don't know that it's in the new music. Well, I shouldn't say that. I don't know that you'll hear it quite as strongly as maybe in our last couple albums. But certainly, so the album called Whispers in the Wind, that's from, in terms of the Grammy nominations, that one received four different Grammy nominations, and that was by far and away the most Americana-ish of any of the albums we've done. Again, I was really pleased that it was, you know, received well and that people kind of liked that. I certainly, I love bringing in the Dobro or bringing in the harmonica or the accordion or all those things into the context of the jazz tradition.
0: Are we going to hear you play accordion on the upcoming concert?
1: Probably not, but I think Per Danielson is bringing his.
0: Okay.
1: So you're going to hear accordion one way or another.
0: There you go. Good. All Hat, No Saddle features the band with Corey Christiansen's guitar. Clay Jenkins, your old friend, I'm happy will be happy to see again on trumpet, And Sarah's on this, doesn't
1: she? Well, Sarah's on it. I don't think she's okay, solo. She's not featured. It's just Clay and Corey, as I recall.
0: All right. All Hat, No Saddle, Chuck Owens, Jazz Surge on Jazz in the Night, WMNF.

0: There's one that shows off the vibraphonist Warren Wolf, who will be playing with the Chuck Owen Jazz Surge on Saturday night, the 26th. Is that right?
1: Yes. Warren and Terry Lynn Carrington are both Carrington. With us on Saturday.
0: We have a couple of Monday night Jazz in the Nights. We kind of haven't gotten too much about Terry Lynn, but we will hear some of her things. And you have just, in passing, she's amazing. And you and she have a history of working with the great band from Germany together in kind of a residency.
1: I had been doing some projects with them, and they kind of asked me, well, we'd like you to come back, but work with a guest. Who would you like to bring in? And I gave them, I didn't want to just say one person, so I gave them a list, but Terry Lynn was kind of at the top of that list. I'd gotten to know her a little bit through the International Society of Jazz Arrangers and Composers. She was on my board, and I just have so much respect for her as a person and as a musician. Mm-hmm. And honestly, as really a leader in our industry, I'm not sure that there is much of anybody that has more sway in the jazz industry right now than Terry Lynn. More sway in the jazz industry right now than Terry Lynn. Um,

0: It was a great, it turned out great, and I, you know, thoroughly enjoyed it. So I'm looking forward to having her back down. We're going to do a couple, I've kind of modified some of the arrangements I did for WDR that we're going to do, including using some of the vocalists and all that sort of thing. So that should be a lot of fun. And I think she's going to play on one of my tunes. I haven't quite figured out which one yet. So that should be fun too.
1: She's, and there are on YouTube, I just reminded myself today, on YouTube there are at least two pieces of that concert. You're conducting, beautiful room and beautifully shot.
0: Yeah, it's actually, I think there are, I think almost all, like eight of them are on YouTube. It's just, it's again, it's kind of finding them.
1: Okay.
0: That's the challenge. There's one particular I like that is, for whatever reason, we had a guest vocalist with us over there. It's kind of listed as WDR and her name as opposed to Terry Lynn's or mine. So it's a YouTube thing, I guess. Mm-hmm. So you have to search a little bit, but they're out there, and yeah, it's really well recorded. So the WDR is not just the jazz band. It's like NBC in Germany.
1: Uh-huh.
0: And so they have all these big sound stages. And so partly because of COVID, we were on this big sound stage in front of a live audience. But it was a spaced out, you know, live on, so it wasn't a huge audience, but man, they had equipment that I've, you know, you're just kind of drooling over, and you know, but I'm as I'm conducting, there's a guy with a boom is coming right at my head, and it's like just flying at me. Yes, it was pretty special, but it came out looking beautifully and sounding really good too.
1: They seem like a real machine on social media. So every major artist is so with them and conducting the band and so on. It's great to hear a few years ago that you were in that loop and working with them. They're based in Cologne, and I think since just after World War II, they've been around and have always been about as good a band as there is in the world.
0: Oh, yeah, it's
1: a
0: fabulous band. You know, it's a full-time job for these folks. They're it's like the New York Phil, and they're there pretty much every day.
1: Imagine that, funding for the arts, for jazz.
0: Yeah.
1: And anyway, so Terry Lynn will be a big part of that Saturday night. She's on, got her show on the weekends on satellite, on Sirius XM.
0: Yeah.
1: Has written a couple of books. She's a professor at her alma mater, Berkeley, where she got a full ride scholarship when she was 11 years old.
0: It's amazing. I think she was playing with Clark Terry when she was 10 or something
1: that.
0: Yeah. And Buddy Rich, I think, got her onto the Tonight Show when she was 12. I mean, it's just amazing. She's been in the, and you know, that was one of the great things about being over in WDR. We'd usually, if not have dinner together, we'd have meet for drinks and just, I heard all these stories, none of which, of course, I can remember anymore really very well, but they were just fascinating between Quincy and, you know, all these people and Herbie that were her mentors, you know.
1: Wayne Shorter.
0: Yeah. She loved, Wayne. And, so it's fascinating. I'm delighted to have her here. I don't know that she's ever played in Tampa. I don't think I've asked her that, so maybe she has, but it's a really rare opportunity for people to hear her. And you know, Randy Brecker's the night before on the Friday night, and, you know, Randy's playing absolutely wonderfully still, but Randy's getting up there,
1: He's just turned 80, I think.
0: He just turned 80, I think.
1: I've heard of him just as part of a couple of other recent live albums led by others, and he's playing up a storm.
0: Oh, he is. He's playing absolutely great. I'm really excited about these performances, and I'm hoping that a lot of people will want to come and check it out.
1: I really appreciate your time, Chuck. It's good to catch up, and sure looking forward to these shows. TampaJazzClub.com has the details about the new Tampa Jazz Nights series, which is at Up Bruce B. Downs, New Tampa Performing Arts Center, for those two nights. And thanks for bringing us up to speed on the jazz surge.
0: Thanks for having me in. It's always fun to chat, and nothing I'm more passionate about than this group. So.
1: All right. Coming up in a minute, Sonny Rollins. This weekend is the Sonny Memorial Celebration at, I think it's St. John the Divine in New York, if you're in the neighborhood. But we're going to hear Sonny in a few minutes. And just as it happens, coming up next in front of, on my playlist, is Barry Green. Who was on the first Surge album, I think.
0: First two. I think he was definitely on the first one. I think he played.

0: played a couple tunes on the second one, too.
1: Then he moved to Jacksonville for the next 40 yep. years or so.
0: Exactly.
1: He's on the Jazz Clearwater Jazz Holiday this year, I see.
0: Oh, he is. Oh, that's great.
1: And he's got a great new album out, Barry Green, with terrific players. And here we're going to hear him take on Wes Montgomery, excuse me, Wes Montgomery's Unit 7. It's nice to... He was at USF as a grad
0: He was a grad student, and then we hired him. He was actually I think it wasn't our first jazz guitar teacher, but he was our jazz guitar instructor for a couple of years before getting the job up at the full time job up at North Florida for us.
1: He was and I recall him in those days being a big part of the band of the great singer Fred Johnson when they were in the clubs every night back in another era. So here's Unit 7. This is Barry Green getting played all over the country where they play jazz on the radio. Chuck Owen, thanks again. See you in a couple of weeks.
0: You bet.

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We will be gathering some of your favorite WMNF news and public affairs hosts to discuss the upcoming midterm elections. A lot will be at stake in November. Control of Congress, control of the state legislature, the governor, the attorney general, the next U.S. senator, and the next mayor of St. Petersburg. I will discuss all of that and more with Mitch Perry, co-host of The Skinny, Donna Davis, co-host of Surly Voices, and Patro Mabili, host of Community Speaks. This is a rare chance to see some of your most popular news and public affairs hosts discussing the November elections and its impact on the nation, the state, and Tampa Bay. Tickets are $10 in advance, $15 day of show, doors open at 7, and the conversation starts at 7:30. That's September 17th at the Commodore in Ybor City. See you there.

0: The saxophone colossus, that's Sonny Rollins with Tommy Flanagan on the piano, his good friend. Bob Cranshaw bass, and the drummer was Al Foster. What a difference a day made. Sonny, who we lost recently after a long and brilliant career, will be remembered with a celebration of his life this Saturday in New York at the Cathedral of St. John the Divine all afternoon, and with an amazing lineup, as you would expect, of musicians from the New York scene. Saturday, and I'm sure it will go for hours and hours. Before that, we heard Barry Green, the guitar player, who once upon a time lived in the Bay Area. He'll be coming back. I see his name on the Clearwater Jazz Holiday lineup coming up next month. Unit 7, a West Montgomery tune, came from Barry's album out a few months ago called Giants. You heard it here on Jazz in the Night. This is WMNF Tampa. 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
1: 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Ricky Skaggs is a singer, songwriter, and multi-instrumentalist known for his contributions to bluegrass and country music. Accompanied by Kentucky Thunder, bringing a program of acoustic music rooted in American musical traditions. 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
0: It's Jazz Till Midnight on Jazz in the Night. I'm Bob Seymour, and coming up in a few minutes, Brian Lynch, the trumpeter, who's long had he's played in a lot of the great bands out of the New York scene, Horace Silver and Art Blakey and Phil Wood's band for many years, and for a long time now been a leading faculty member at the University of Miami. He turned 70 a few days ago. We'll hear Brian Lynch's new album, which has him side by side with saxophonist Charles McPherson. But having just heard Sonny Rollins, been wanting to get to some Dinah Washington lately and haven't gotten to this, but we will now. And I think of it with remembering Scott Elliott, who was remembered by so many yesterday at Skipper's and who we will always miss here at Community Radio. I've heard Dinah's birthday was a couple of weeks ago, and I've heard others play Dinah Washington, and one of the many artists across all categories, or no categories, when it comes to Scott Elliott's love of the music, and she was certainly somebody we think of. She did this with Max Roach and Clifford Brown. Sonny was a bandmate of that band for some time when he was making a comeback. And the trumpet section here, among the friends sitting in, Clifford Brown's on trumpet, along with Clark Terry, along with Maynard Ferguson. That gives you an idea. Live before an intimate crowd in the mid-50s, here's Dinah Washington before we hear the latest from Brian Lynch.

was love. This eager heart.

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The sky is blue, the night is cold, the moon is new.

0: Brian Lynch. Happy 70th birthday the other day. Brian Lynch, the trumpeter, with the great veteran saxophonist Charles McPherson. Alongside him on Kyle's Dilemma. Before that, we heard Dinah Washington in great company. Clifford Brown and Max Roach and the band and special guests along with them, as I mentioned, Maynard Ferguson and Clark Terry, along with Clifford, as she sang Lover Come Back to Me. You're tuned to Jazz in the Night here on WMNF Tampa.
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0: It's the centennial of a lot of great artists this year, and one of them is the man, the Hammond B3, for so many years and so many miles on the road, Jack McDuff, Brother Jack, Captain Jack, as this Dave Stryker piece has it. Great organ player, who was his band was a finishing school for great guitar players. As a matter of fact, we'll hear a tune in a minute, McDuff with a young guitar player in the band named George Benson. Dave Stryker talks about his years with Jack McDuff before he went and spent a decade with Stanley Turrin's team. And Dave and his trio did this piece just a couple years back and called it Captain Jack in honor of Jack McDuff, whose centennial is this week. Here's Dave Stryker's tribute.

Jack McDuff, the organist, a great character and a great player for so many years. He was born 100 years ago in just a few days. About 3 days from now would be the centennial of Captain Jack McDuff, or Brother McDuff, born in Champaign, Illinois. Ran into him there a time or two, ran into him down here a time or two. It was always a trip. Hearing that last minute or so of that tune where the organ just kept hit one chord and stayed there while the band rocked on reminded me of Dave Stryker's description. I think it was Dave Stryker who would tell about playing with him, and he put a matchbook between the keys of the organ to hold the chord where he wanted it and rocked on. Reminded me of Dave Stryker's description. I think it was Dave Stryker who would tell about playing with him, and he put a matchbook between the keys of the organ to hold the chord where he wanted it, and...

0: guitar player in the long history of guitarists that came through McDuff's band, Dave Stryker, in the song called Captain Jack. You heard him here, remembering McDuff, on Jazz in the Night.
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0: A great time. 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It's been happening since 1979. On this day, 1979, WMNF came on the air. And it has been a remarkable thing as a listener. I'm happy I live in a town with a radio station like this and that you help make it possible for this station to be everything it is, was good when it began and has grown so much over the years. 47 years. Thanks for helping make it possible. Coltrane coming up in a minute. And next, I believe next Sunday on the Colors of Jazz, Scott Hopkins will be doing 2 hours of John Coltrane. His birthday is just a couple days after that, on the 23rd. Coltrane coming up in a minute, and here is Lady We Just Lost, Cassandra Wilson.

John Coltrane, from one of his many great albums and a groundbreaking one, Giant Steps, and that's one of the songs Coltrane wrote and named for a family member, Saida's song flute, John Coltrane. During his centennial year, more Coltrane coming up next week, certainly, as we approach his birthday, and on the Colors of Jazz next Sunday with Scott, 2 hours of the music of this one-of-a-kind artist. Before that, I want to let you know, Paul Gavin, the drummer, and always gets a great band together. Paul Gavin's at the Carrollwood Cultural Center this coming Saturday evening, a 7:30 show for a show called Blue Train, the music of John Coltrane, Saturday night. Before that, we heard Cassandra Wilson, the late Cassandra, Lover Come Back to Me. Jason Moran on the piano, playing up a storm, and the drummer on that was Herlin Riley, who meant so much to James Sugg's most recent album. Came to town to play in town, and they hit it off, and it turned out that he was a big part of James' sound on this last year's album. Cassandra Wilson, Lover Come Back to Me, here on membership-supported community radio, WMNF. We thank Chuck Owen once again for coming by this evening and sharing some of the music of his great orchestra, the Jazz Surge. Their concerts are Friday and Saturday, weekend after next, 25th and 26th of September, with Randy Brecker, Terry Lynn Carrington, who we'll hear more of next week, and Warren Wolf in the band. Those concerts are... TampaJazzClub.com has details. It's at the new Tampa Performing Arts Center, back-to-back nights. Here is La Lucha. I'm going a little Brazilian to head us toward midnight.

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My name is DJ Kellen. And once again,

ways that you can express the amount of joy that you get from what is being spun. The first one is dialing the digits 813-239-9663. It's the numbers.

can also keep up with what is happening with the WMNF family, because they'll be outside of the community all the time. You can't miss them. And also the Big Orange donate button at the very top of the site. As soon as you enter, is what you press if you want to contribute to the continued sustainability of this wonderful community radio station that is like no other. We also have a fun drive coming up soon. You know what I'm saying? Kicking that ad if you got it like that. And lastly, excellent underscore zest is the Instagram. Hit that follow button. That is all on that. So anyways, this is WMNF Tampa 88.5 FM. That's all I'm saying.

shopping and record shops often. Dusty fingers and crates pass through petroleum place. Count it out, patiently wait for the moody groove to take. Rolls and the drum skate from the splash to the ice.

0: watching the BM, and I'm proud to be a part of the lifestyle of a martyr. Legend in life, keeping it pure, rhythmic recipe, sample du jour, crop to the finest increment, for you and yours to bang out, now turn it up.
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My name is DJ Kellen, and we was just on the ones and twos, getting them, like, you know, nice and warmed up real quick. Shout out to everybody out there that is still up and vibing with us, like, right now. What is happening over here? Like, my, like, window just disappeared on my computer. So I guess what we're just gonna have to do is just improvise real quick and see what's on this next mix, and hopefully there's no vocals on it so I can talk over it. Guess not.

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That's cool. 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
1: 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My name is DJ Kellen. That is the first out of this wonderful broadcast that we bring to y'all every Monday night from midnight to 3 a.m. Shout out to everybody out there that is up and following with us at the moment. In about a minute or so, we are just going to kick it down to

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1: It's a little bit abstract when you're just walking around trying to think of stuff. And there are no physical parts. 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

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Dang. Don't attempt to fly the bigger hate, but new electronics don't come with batteries. Come on, man. Why you try to send me to the store? How the huff this mattress fitting in between the door frame?

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2/3 of the way through this wonderful broadcast that we bring to y'all every Monday night from midnight to 3 a.m. Shout out to everybody out there that is still up with me right now. In about a minute or so, we're just going to switch it off to the nice National Public Radio people for one last time before we come back. Jump on the ones and twos and spin out the rest of the show with no interruptions until it's time to sign off. So that's exactly what it is that we are about to do. You know what I'm saying? This is WMNF Tampa 88.5 FM. 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

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Your BS vibes may rub off on the head. The PS reads, don't stand so close to me. 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

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Writing rap, smoking trees, man, I breathe music. Young Ross and my chakra got it green. You an esteemed student, man, I feel like I'm walking on air.

Shout out to everybody out there that stayed up with us this evening and vibed out with us. Coming up next, we got the Waking Hours with Craig, so do consider staying tuned for that. 813-239-9663 is the digits that you dial. 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XO_ZestIsTheIT. And I guess we're just going to wrap it up. 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

0: This is Tom Scherberger inviting you to join us September 17th at the Commodore in Ybor City for the next edition of Wavemakers Live, WMNF's quarterly speaker series. We will be gathering some of your favorite WMNF news and public affairs hosts to discuss the upcoming midterm elections. A lot will be at stake in November. Control of Congress, control of the state legislature, the governor, the attorney general, the next U.S. senator, and the next mayor of St. Petersburg. I will discuss all of that and more with Mitch Perry, co-host of The Skinny, Donna Davis, co-host of Surly Voices, and Patro Mabili, host of Community Speaks. This is a rare chance to see some of your most popular news and public affairs hosts discussing the November elections and its impact on the nation, the state, and Tampa Bay. Tickets are $10 in advance, $15 day of show, doors open at 7, and the conversation starts at 7:30. That's September 17th at the Commodore in Ybor City. See you there.
1: Well, let me tell you what I played in that last set. I ended up with Roger Street Friedman, his album Long Shadows, and we played Rollin' In Again. Scott Cook from that great nation north of us in Canada. Troubadourly Yours is the title of it, and we played Keeping Good Company. I'll send that out to all of you, all of my listeners. I think it applies. And started off with Malcolm Holcomb, his album, A Far Cry From Here. Came out maybe 30 years ago now, and we played the title track. It's now 3:21 in the morning. And, well, I want to apologize for the caller, but I just can't pick up right now because I'm on the mic. We'll get done with that shortly. We're going to start this next set off with James Keelahan. His album History, the first 25 years, came out maybe even 10 years ago now. I had the honor of hosting him once in a house concert, and he's a great guy, and he's put out some wonderful music. I hope you enjoy this cut.

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1: Well, that was a long set. I'll let you know what you heard. We ended up with new music by a young woman named River Shook, eponymous CD, and we played a song called Fading. Roseanne Cash, you know that one, I'm sure, from The River and The Thread, Modern Blue, Ruthie Foster, from her album Promise of a Brand New Day. We played My Kinda Lover and started that long set off with James Keelhan, his album History, the first 25 years. We played cut number one, which is Abraham. And it's 3:37 in the morning. I want to thank Mark for the phone call. I hope you guys are all doing well out there. My name is Craig Heagle. You're listening to The Waking Hours on WMNF Tampa. We just turned 47. I kind of remember that day. Just turned 73 last week. I want to thank all of you that shared my birthday show with me. And I had a lot of fun doing it. Well, Carla Gover and friends. Carla was with her husband at least a decade ago, I guess. They called themselves Zoe Speaks. She's been out on her own now for a while. Just released this album called Williams Branch is Hard to Find. And these are Psycon songs that she's doing. And we're going to play one of them right now called Hear That Sound. And then, well, we're going to play new John Shane. And who knows after that?

Well, starting the second hour off a little bit more lively, whatever, louder, I guess, whatever the right adjective is, than I did the first. And we ended that set with Unintended Consequence of Love. That's Bonnie Raitt, of course, from her album Dig It Deep. The amazing Sweet Meg, M-E-G-G. Her album, Massa Begroni, has got so many great cuts on it. She's such a great live performer. I'd love to see her come to Tropical Heat Wave. She'd fit in just so well. We played Slip In Mules and The Carpenters from their greatest hits album and the song We've Only Just Begun. 4:21 in the morning right now. You're listening to The Waking Hours. My name is Craig Eagle. Thank you for tuning me in today. We're going to go to a little more Americana here for a while. And we're going to start off with Mike Delavant and his album, September Days. It is September. Seems appropriate. We're going to play Too Far Gone. And then we're going to play from Dire Davis and from American Aquarium, a group I love to play from. You guys probably figured that out by now. Anyhow, this is Mike Delavant.

0: Petty's entire career, including the Heartbreakers, Mudcrutch, Solo, and the Traveling Wilburys. 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
1: Well, we heard Built to Last in that set. American Aquarium, of course, from their wonderful CD, Chickamaucomico. Dire Davis from Dog Bites Back gave us Train Wreck. Haven't played him in a while, and started off with Mike Delavant from September Days and Too Far Gone. 4:33 in the morning right now. I'm featuring the brand new Buddy Miller CD. Just came out. Just got it in the mail a few days ago. Actually, about a week ago, to be honest. And I played one song last week, listening to the CD in my car on the way to the show. We're going to play two cuts right now. As Long As I Have You and Strange Desire. That features Jim Lauderdale backing him up on this. Great to have Buddy back with a brand new album. And it's great to be able to share it with all of you. So this is new Buddy Miller.

his album, simply entitled Buddy Miller. Just came out. It's not even on the Americana charts yet. Don't believe it's been released to the public. And, well, it's been quite a while since he's released something new. It's great to have him. Born September 6th, 1952 in Fairborn, Ohio. Still married to Julie Miller ever since 1981. And, well, based out of Nashville, I believe. We'll be playing two more cuts from Buddy's new CD at about 5:30. You're listening to The Waking Hours in your community radio station, WMNF Tampa. And, well, we've got, well, we'll get to that later. Let's just play some classic music right now, like I do each and every week following my CD that I'm featuring. And from the late Kris Kristofferson, we'll start with this one.

0: Thank you.
1: Thanks. About a year ago, I was sitting around helping my ma finish a crossword puzzle. And there was this little thing on the back of the crossword puzzle book. It had a bunch of similes, like sly as a fox and busy as a bee. And you were supposed to fill in the blanks. So me and her started filling them in, and we got to laughing about some of them. And she started telling me some of the ones she heard when she was a kid in Kentucky. And they're unmentionable. But I didn't forget about it, and I took that page out of the book and kept it in my back pocket for a while, and I started collecting these similes because it seemed odd to me that somebody could sing like an angel but eat like a horse. So I let this kind of simmer for about a year, and I sat down last Sunday and wrote this song. Originally, the song was going to be called When the World Was Flat as a Pancake, Mona Lisa Was Happy as a Clam. But I opted for a different one here. It's called It's a Big Old Goofy World.

Up in the morning, work like a dog is better than sitting like a bump on a log. 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

0: little baby, give the world a smile. 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
2: Well, of course, that's a live version of one of my favorite John Prine songs. Big Old Goofy World shows up on The Best of Mountain Stage Live, Volume 2. The Beatles, Ain't She Sweet? And I took that from a collection called British Invasion Gold, and started off with Kris Kristofferson from the Austin Sessions. Loving Her Was Easier Than Anything I'll Ever Do Again. And it's 4:54. Time for just a little bit of music. We're going to start off with the Subdudes, also live from Best of Mountain Stage, Volume 5.
1: Thank you very much.

0: this song that NPR is coming up in about 15 seconds. This is Yarn, of course, from Saturday Night's Sermon, Never Enough. Started off with the Subdudes from Best of Mountain Stage Volume 5, Any Cure. It's been the second of the Waking Hours on WMNF Tampa.
1: Live from NPR News in Washington, I'm Dave Mattingly. The U.S. Supreme Court is blocking President Trump's mail-in ballot restrictions ahead of the November midterm elections. The 7-2 decision clears the way for states to send election ballots to all registered voters. Benta Berkland with Colorado Public Radio says Colorado was one of the states that sued to block the changes.
2: The Supreme Court says the U.S. Postal Service rule to restrict mail-in voting cannot go into effect for the midterm elections. The rule would have required states to submit voter lists to the Postal Service to determine who's eligible to receive a mail ballot. Colorado is one of 8 states that automatically issues mail-in ballots, and most vote by mail. Colorado's top Democratic leaders say the decision is a major victory for Colorado and American democracy. Colorado was among 24 states that sued to block the rule, saying it was unconstitutional. The Trump administration says it's necessary to prevent voter fraud. In an unsigned opinion, the highest court said the government's case was unlikely to succeed on its merits. For NPR News, I'm Benta Berkland.
1: Conservative Justices Clarence Thomas and Samuel Alito dissented. Ukraine's President Volodymyr Zelensky says he's prepared to halt attacks on Russian territory if Moscow will agree not to hit Ukraine's energy infrastructure. President Trump wrote on social media the two sides had reached such an agreement. A day earlier, Trump said he had spoken to Zelensky about halting missile and drone strikes on Russian oil refineries and diesel facilities, saying those strikes were raising the cost of diesel fuel. The price of diesel in the U.S. hit another all-time high overnight. AAA says it now averages almost $6.27. The U.N. says tens of thousands of people in Yemen have been displaced as Iranian-backed Houthi fighters continue sweeping through western areas of the country. Here's NPR's Aya Batraoui.
3: The UN says the hardest hit area of Yemen now is Taiz, where some 56,000 people have been displaced in recent days due to fighting between the Iran-backed Houthis and Saudi-backed fighters. The Norwegian Refugee Council's April Bottomley spoke to NPR from Yemen's southern city of Aden, where she says there's not enough aid to support people fleeing the violence.
4: Most of the camps are already full, so they're hoping to find space, or they move on, or they try to find someone in the local villages that will help them. But people are also sleeping under trees. Like they're just waiting on the side of the road.
3: The UN says another 2,000 people, many of them women and children, fled Yemen altogether, crossing the Red Sea to Djibouti in past days. Aya Batraoui, NPR News, Dubai.
1: The Federal Reserve kicks off its latest policy meeting today. Most economists expect the Fed to announce a quarter-point rate hike this week. This is NPR News from Washington. Apple TV's Widow's Bay won a single-season record 14 Emmys at last night's 78th Emmy Awards in Los Angeles. They included Best Comedy and Best Actor for the work of Matthew Rhys. The HBO Max medical drama The Pitt won the Emmy for Best Drama. Its star, Noah Wiley, was honored for Outstanding Lead Actor in a Drama Series.
5: I grew up in L.A. I'm a Hollywood kid. I was raised on a television, and movie theaters were my place of worship. This is all I've ever wanted to do, and this is the only club I've ever wanted to join. Thank you for accepting me.
1: Actor Michael J. Fox received the Bob Hope Humanitarian Award. The rapper Macklemore has been dropped from singer Ed Sheeran's U.S. tour. NPR's Isabella Gomez Sarmiento has more.
6: Macklemore already opened for several shows of Ed Sheeran's stadium tour. While on stage, the rapper made comments in support of people in Gaza and the West Bank and used the phrase Free Palestine. He has now been dropped from the remainder of the tour. Sheeran's promoter, Messina Touring, told Rolling Stone that several U.S. venues refused to host concerts with Macklemore on the bill. In a statement posted on his Instagram, Macklemore claims that Gillette Stadium owner Robert Kraft called Ed Sheeran and told him Macklemore would not be allowed at his venue. Kraft allegedly also rallied other venue owners against the performer over his political statements. In his social media post, Macklemore writes that he is not a victim and doubles down on his support for Palestinians. Isabella Gomez Sarmiento, NPR News.
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0: And you're listening to the third and final hour of a show I call The Waking Hours. My name is Craig Eagle. And as I say each and every week, I do so much appreciate all of you that are out there listening live or on the archives. 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Thank you ahead for that. It's now 5:06, almost 5:07 in the morning. I've got a CD by Buddy Miller, first one, and I believe 7 years since he's recorded, released, whatever, a new CD. And it's exciting to me to have it because I've always been a big fan. We're going to play two more cuts at about 5:30. If you missed the first two, you can go back to the archives. Anyhow, some classic music. We're all over the map, and I enjoy doing that each and every week, playing some cuts that are familiar to you, but maybe live or a little bit more obscure than the standard release. I'm going to do that right now. We're going to play Lovers in a Dangerous Time. I love that song by Bruce Coburn. Released on Columbia Records Radio Hour. These are Live Cuts, Volume 1. And we're going to play Jackie Greene and Larkin Poe. So, enough talking. Let's play some music.
8: That's Rob Wasserman playing bass. We'll hear lots of Rob. We'll hear from our other very fine guests in a little while, but I'm going to hog the show for a few minutes myself first. As soon as I get this thing more or less tuned. Sunday morning radio tuning. That's Rob Wasserman playing bass.

All right, ended that set with Easy Love Part 1. That's Larkin Bow from their CD, recent CD called Bloom. Jackie Green from the Dig Years gave us Gone Wandering and a little bit of issues trying to get the Bruce Cockburn song I was going to play queued up. So we went back and played Lord of the Starfields, also from Columbia Records, Radio Hour, Volume 1. That's live, Bruce Cockburn. Well, it's 5:19 right now. We're working our way up to this featured CD by Buddy Miller. We're going to play two cuts more after this set. Ray Wiley Harvard has a new one out. It's called Reel to Reel for Real. We're going to play a cut on it right now that I haven't played before. We're going to play Sam Morrow and Bronwyn. And, well, let's get back to the music.

All right. Let you know what you listened to right there. That was Bronwyn, brand new. Third CD by her called Rattlin' Bones. Moving up the Americana charts real fast. And, well, she's won a Grammy. She's won several national, international bluegrass awards. And this is her best one yet. Featured it last week. Didn't play this cut. So many I could have. And Sam Morrow in front of that from Southern Boogie. In the Bag. And started with brand new Ray Wiley Hubbard. Featured that a couple weeks ago now. Real to real. For real. God's Playing Poker is what we played. And, well, hope you enjoyed that set. Got a half an hour left together. And then Randy Wind will be in and bring you the Tuesday morning show. Buddy Miller's new CD is eponymous, simply entitled Buddy Miller. After all, he's recorded over the years. I just kind of found it interesting he would go back to such, well, most artists, I guess, their first album might be eponymous. Buddy's, I have no idea how many he's put out, probably 10 or more, and some with his wife, Julie. Based out of Nashville, I believe it's been 7 years since he's released a new CD of original tunes. We're going to play Ruby Hang On, that features Regina McCrary, and then Lay Down the Burden of Your Heart, and that features the Warren Treaty. So, let's play some music.

two of the softer ones off the brand new Buddy Miller CD, simply entitled Buddy Miller, Lay Down the Burden of Your Heart. That features the War and Treaty, and in front of that, Ruby Hang On, featuring Regina McCreary. And we will be playing more from this in the weeks ahead. Just got it in the mail last week. And it's 5:42 in the morning. Randy Wind is going to be here today, and have it on good authority, bringing you his Tuesday morning show and all the rest of Tuesday's programming. I know you want to stay together, or stay tuned in, I should probably say, and to your community radio station, asking for your support in a couple of weeks. And, well, what else can I say? Let's play some music. These tuned in, I should probably say, and to your community radio station, asking for your support in a couple of weeks. And, well, what else can I say?

0: Well, three classic songs ending up with the Pretenders going back to the 50s. Not quite sure what date. Great Pretender, that's the Platters. I took that from a collection called The Fabulous 50s. September song seemed appropriate. Sarah Vaughan with Cliff Brown from the complete Sarah Brown on Mercury, Volume 1, Great Jazz Years. 54 to 56, and started with the Crystals, of course, with Then He Kissed Me. And I took that from a collection of 60s songs from 1963, I believe. 5:54 in the morning. I'm going to play this promo, and then we got just a little bit of music together.
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0: Well, Charlie Crockett has been up and around the top of the Americana charts now for 3 weeks. He's number two this week with his new one, Clovis. He's doing great right now. His career is really booming, and we're going to play a cut I'm not sure I've played before off this album, Eagle and the Crow, and then we'll see if we got time for Ryan Bingham.

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Ricky Skaggs is a singer, songwriter, and multi-instrumentalist known for his contributions to bluegrass and country music. 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

That's Kitty, Daisy, and Lewis getting us started with their great version of Going Up the Country. This is 88.5 WMNF Tampa. Here's a new artist whose name is Brandon Flowers, causing a lot of waves with his cool music. Check him out right now in a tune called Plans.

Leon Bridges, new music from him, Light the Way. Keeps putting out good songs, doesn't he? Before that, we heard Brandon Flowers, who's kind of topping the Americana charts these days. Really good sound to him. Smooth alt-country, I'd have to say, with one called Plans. And we got started with Kitty, Daisy, and Lewis. Cool young English band. I guess they were real young teenagers when they started, probably in their 30s now. And one called Going Up the Country. Right here on 88.5 WMNF. My name is Randy. This is the Tuesday Morning Show. It's great to be with you. And thanks for sticking around for WMNF this morning. I got a real cool mix of music to play for you this morning. Some great, really old songs and some brand new songs. We're going to play you something from the new Modest Mouse. They're going to be in concert tomorrow night at BayCare Sound. And I know some listeners are probably headed out for that concert. Let me know if you are. We're going to play something from the new album. It's called I Can't Talk Right Now. I guess it's kind of a song about the problems of modern interpersonal communication. But the guy in the song keeps going to different places and saying, I can't talk right now. Maybe I'll send you a text. This is new music from Modest Mouse.

0: Dolly. We've loved you till the moon and back. WMNF is presenting a tribute concert to Dolly Parton, one of the most talented musicians of our time. Tampa Bay bands will play Dolly Parton's greatest hits at Skipper's Smokehouse Sunday, September 20th. 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This is a once-in-a-lifetime concert. 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
1: Or if you want to win tickets, you can be the first person to call me and tell me the name of the two songs, that famous Dolly Parton songs that she allegedly wrote on the same day. The two songs that she wrote on the same day at 813-239-9663. And we'll give you a pair of tickets to that concert event on September 20th. Here's Dolly Parton.

0: Well, congratulations to Lindsay McKinnon. She knew that Dolly Parton wrote Jolene and I Will Always Love You on the same day back in early 1973. And here's Valerie with the news.
1: Good morning. I'm Valerie Smith with the WMNF News headlines. It's 6:31. Democratic gubernatorial candidate David Jolly received the majority of the more than $135,000 distributed through the state's public campaign finance program on Friday. The weekly distribution included just over $110,000 going to Jolly, a former member of Congress, and nearly $19,000 going to the Republican nominee for governor, U.S. Representative Byron Donalds. The program matches contributions of $250 or less from individuals residing in Florida. It's designed to reduce the reliance candidates have on special interests to fund their campaigns. Jolly has now received $2 million from the voter-approved program, which has so far distributed $3.5 million in state funds this election cycle. Donalds has drawn a little more than $905,000. The only other candidates receiving money from the program are running for the Cabinet Office of Attorney General. Attorney General James Uthmeyer picked up $1,500 on Friday to bring his total this cycle to nearly $164,000. Former state legislator Jose Javier Rodriguez, the Democratic candidate for attorney general, got more than $5,200 on Friday to bring his overall funding from the state to just over $282,000. The public campaign finance program is open to candidates running for governor, state attorney, chief financial officer, and agricultural commissioner. It distributed $13 million to 7 candidates in 2022 and $9.8 million to 10 candidates in 2018. Diesel fuel costs surpassed the national average over the past week, reaching $6.31 on Monday, 63 cents higher than a week earlier. That's the highest average ever recorded in Florida. WGCU's Jennifer Crawford asked Victor Klar, Florida Gulf Coast University Associate Professor of Economics, to explore how diesel prices impact all consumers.
2: Diesel fuel, we don't think about it very much because unless we're driving a diesel vehicle or a diesel truck as our getting around vehicle, we don't really think about it. But every price that we pay for almost every good or every service is influenced by diesel because you think about buying just one product, maybe broccoli. That broccoli started out on a farm. Farm equipment uses diesel fuel. And then that broccoli, that head of broccoli, was trucked from the farm to a place where it was processed for sale, and then it was shipped to a distribution center for a grocery wholesaler. And then eventually it went to your grocery store, and every time that gets on a truck and moves from one location to another, that's one more cost that is incurred along the supply chain.
1: Klar said that increased war in the Middle East is contributing to the increase in diesel fuel prices. Macklemore said Monday that he has been dropped from Ed Sheeran's tour over pro-Palestinian comments he made on stage earlier this month. That means he will no longer be performing at Sheeran's planned stop at Raymond James Stadium in Tampa. Macklemore said on Instagram that several U.S. venues told the promoter they would prohibit him from performing as Sheeran's opening act for the Loop tour. As a result, he wrote, Sheeran's team decided to remove him from the tour. That's despite the fact that Macklemore has been making similar comments about the plight of Palestinians for years. A growing chorus of organizations and experts say Israel's wartime actions in Gaza amount to genocide, an accusation Israel vehemently rejects. Macklemore exclaimed Free Palestine earlier this month while introducing his protest song, Heinz Hall. Written following the 2024 campus protests in support of Palestinians, it's named for Hind Rajab, a 5-year-old Palestinian girl who was killed after Israeli forces fired on her family's car in Gaza City. Macklemore said he holds no ill will toward Sheeran, who he considers a friend. Traffic is light, with just a slight bit of congestion on I-4 West headed to downtown Tampa. There's a chance of showers and thunderstorms this afternoon with a high in the mid-90s. Tonight, we'll see occasional showers with a low in the mid-70s. Tomorrow will be windier with a high in the low 90s and a chance for a stray shower or a thunderstorm. I'm Valerie Smith with the WMNF News headlines. 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
0: Thank you, Valerie. I'm Randy, and this is the Tuesday Morning Show. Today is the birthday of Cannonball Adderley, born Julian Edwin Adderley, in Tampa, Florida, on September 15th, 1928. He is a local boy and grew up in Tampa, and then his parents got jobs at Florida A&M, and they moved to Tallahassee. He later got involved playing in Miles Davis Band on the classic albums like Kind of Blue. And in 1966, he had a song that crossed over from jazz to the popular music charts. It's a beauty. It's called Mercy, Mercy, Mercy, written by his keyboard player, Joe Zawinul. Let's listen to Cannonball Adderley on his birthday today, born on this day in 1928.
3: You know, sometimes we're not prepared for adversity. When it happens, sometimes we're caught short. We don't know exactly how to handle it when it comes up. Sometimes we don't know just what to do when adversity takes over. And I have advice for all of us. I got it from our pianist, Joe Zawinul, who wrote this tune. And it sounds like what you're supposed to say when you have that kind of problem. It's called Mercy.

Hope you like that very cool African music by Anderson Mario. He is an Angolan musician who plays African kizomba music, contributes a distinctive fusion of African rhythms and melodies and world music, and just a really cool artist. And I wanted to play that and some other world music today because tomorrow I'm going to be sitting in on Sound Safari, the great world music show on WMNF. It's now Wednesday evening from 6 to 8. And you can hear Randy sitting in and doing my version of Sound Safari tomorrow evening, 6 to 8. I'll be dropping in some world music throughout the show today. We heard Anderson Mario with Waka Waka. He's a young artist. He's 28 years old. We heard Bonobo with Joy Crooks doing Always on Your Side, and Cannonball Adderley with Mercy, Mercy, Mercy. Wow, so good to be with you today. Oh, yeah, Grace Potter has a new song and a new album out, and she's doing great. You know, she was Grace Potter and the Nocturnals, very popular band. She's put out 5 albums since they broke up. A relationship thing happened. I guess she's still having relationships happening because this is a new song that's very successful for her, but it's not a happy song. It's not a happy relationship song, that's for sure. It's called Love Me Not. New music from Grace Potter. When I'm

mom drives me to school, we love listening to the WMNF Morning Show. Crazy music, news updates, and strange DJs.

That is Jewels and the Rollers. Both Jewels and Rollers are spelled with Z at the end. A brand new all-women group out of Southern California. All-women punk rock group. And they sound really good, don't they? Their debut album just came out. It's called Dirty Little Rock and Roller. We also heard Lucinda Williams going back to 1988's album just called Lucinda Williams. Am I Too Blue for You? And we got started with Grace Potter. Love Me Not. Okay, are you ready for... We're going to get some news from NPR, but first, I got to play for you one great song from 1990 or so.

Closing out kind of a revolutionary set there. That's Eliza Gilkison with Sooner or Later. Before that, we heard Tracy Chapman from her debut album talking about a revolution. And we got started with a new song from Sheryl Crow and Jesse Wells, Freedom Bus. You know, WMNF celebrated yesterday was the 47th birthday of WMNF. And I just wonder if the founders of the station from back in the 1970s would be marveling at the fact that in 2026, 47 years later, the station was still playing revolutionary music. I'm glad to be doing it for you this morning on the Tuesday Morning Show. My name is Randy. Thank you for joining us this morning. Tomorrow, I'll be coming back at 6 o'clock for the Sound Safari. I'll be hosting the Sound Safari, great program of world music hosted by normally by John DeBruhl and Ali. And I'll be doing it tomorrow, and I'm playing a little bit of world music on the show today this morning to get you in the mood. We're going to play you the group Umalali, the Garifuna Women's Project. This group is out of Belize, and their music is really, really cool. I'm really excited about doing the show tomorrow night. I hope you tune in 6 o'clock, 6 to 8 tomorrow for the Sound Safari. Here's Umalali.

0: Peter, Bjorn, and John with What Are You Talking About? That song came out about 10 years ago. They're still around, and they are playing at the Beecham in Orlando on October 24th, if you feel like getting over there, or if you're listening in the Orlando area this morning. We also heard a great new song from Billy Strings. That's my favorite off the new album. It's called Carry Us Home, and we heard some really cool world music. I'll be doing the Sound Safari tomorrow evening at 6 o'clock, right after Sean Canaan, guest host for Nancy on the Wednesday traffic jam. Well, Valerie's here to do the news. Valerie, this is our second time working together, I should say. Welcome to WMNF, Valerie.
1: Thank you. I'm very happy to be here, and good morning. I am Valerie Smith with the WMNF News headlines. It's 7:31. If Amendment 3 passes, it could reduce funding for children's services in Florida. That's the conclusion of one think tank. Noreen Dollard is the senior policy analyst of the Florida Policy Institute and the director of Kids Court.
2: The state budget, same story. The budget for child care is either flat or it's rising well below the rate of inflation. And if property taxes are eliminated, other parts of the ecosystem, the county services, will be reduced or lost too. So there's this sort of perfect storm of ways that services for children and families and communities are at risk.
1: The Children's Service Councils do not have many options when it comes to other forms of raising revenue.
2: My observation is they're in a more defensive position because there's really, it really would be hard to replace those revenue.
1: The FPI is hosting biweekly conversations about Amendment 3 and its potential impacts. The Hillsborough County City County Planning Commission voted yesterday to rezone a former portion of a cemetery, raising concerns about disturbance to existing graves. Property owners requested that zoning be modified so they can build residences on a former portion of Woodlawn Cemetery that has no marked graves. Eileen Henderson is the founder of the Cemetery Society, a group that advocates for preservation of burial grounds. She said there may still be bodies underneath the land, according to some inconclusive ground-penetrating radar studies. She also said the landowners shouldn't have bought the land if they wanted to develop it.
3: These folks bought a cemetery. I don't care how you color it. They bought a cemetery. And a cemetery is a cemetery is a cemetery. Just because you've decided you want to cash in, that doesn't make it developable.
1: The commission voted 6-2 to approve the zoning change, saying it would help create adequate housing supply and that previous studies on the site were conclusive enough to move forward with construction. In July of 2025, WLRN reported exclusively that the controversial migrant detention center known as Alligator Alcatraz was using harsh punishments on detainees. WLRN's Tim Padgett says a federal watchdog has confirmed that.
4: A new report by the Department of Homeland Security's Independent Office of Inspector General, or OIG, corroborates complaints Alligator Alcatraz detainees made to WLRN from inside the Everglades facility. One accused guards of using the, quote, box in which a detainee was made to stand, shackled, in a small enclosure for hours on end, often in the summer sun, without water. The OIG concluded small metal enclosures of that kind were employed until January of this year at Alligator Alcatraz, which was run by the state of Florida. It said the punitive method presented, quote, significant risk to detainee health and safety. It also criticized what it called an absence of many federal detention facility standards. Alligator Alcatraz closed in June because of serious cost overruns. I'm Tim Padgett in Miami.
1: Governor Ron DeSantis promoted a judge who used a controversial anti-abortion legal theory to question the legality of surrogacy. Judge Marlon Weiss was appointed to the 4th District Court of Appeals this month. Weiss oversaw a South Florida surrogacy case last year that could drastically change reproductive law in the state. He argued that if fetuses are entitled to the same rights as born individuals, that those fetuses cannot be subject to a contract for, quote, ownership. Weiss's order cited articles favoring fetal personhood, a once fringe legal theory promoted by people who seek to use the law to restrict pregnant people's access to certain forms of health care, especially abortion. According to the Tampa Bay Times, Weiss used this order in his application to be on the appellate court. Now, the same Court of Appeals Weiss was appointed to will rule on Weiss's previous order. Traffic is not too bad, with congestion in portions of I-4 West and I-275 South headed to downtown Tampa. A fender bender has traffic slowing to a crawl on the northbound stretch of the Sunshine Skyway Bridge. There's a chance of showers and thunderstorms this afternoon with a high in the mid-90s. Tonight we'll see occasional showers with a low in the mid-70s. Tomorrow will be windier with a high in the low 90s and a chance for a stray shower or a thunderstorm. I'm Valerie Smith with the WMNF News Headlines. 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
0: Well, thank you, Valerie. You know, a couple weekends ago, I was listening to a Weekend Edition, and Ann Powers was doing a review of Phoebe Bridgers' new album, which she really likes. And she defined Phoebe Bridgers as the voice of the millennial generation. Well, then a few days ago, I was on social media and I saw a post where they identified Girl in Red as the voice of Gen Z. So I thought, well, we should do generational voices. So we're going to do Gen Z, Millennials, Gen X, and Baby Boomers in this next set. We're going to get started with Gen Z. This is the voice of Gen Z. Here's Girl in Red.

Joni Mitchell, the voice of the baby boom generation, maybe one of the voices of the baby boom generation. We got started with the woman, with the artist who's identified as the voice of Gen Z. That's Girl in Red. And then we got, then we heard the artist who's been identified, at least by NPR reviewers, as the voice of millennials. And then we heard the artist that that AI has a consensus is the voice of Gen X, and that is Nirvana. We heard Come As You Are, and then Joni Mitchell from the Baby Boom Generation. Hope you enjoyed that generational set. Kind of silly, but I hope it's fun for you to listen to that kind of stuff as I try to put together a fun show for you on Tuesday mornings. I hope you enjoy the show. Now, this next artist is maybe a voice of, is a voice of the what do they call that? The best generation. His name is Roy Acuff, and today is his birthday. Born on September 15th, 1903, in Tennessee, and he is a country singer, fiddler, promoter, known as the king of country music, and often credited with moving the genre from its early string band and hoedown format to the singer-based format that made it country music internationally successful. In fact, in 1952, Hank Williams told Ralph Gleason that Roy Acuff is the biggest singer this music ever knew. You booked him and you didn't worry about crowds for drawing power in the South. It was Roy Acuff, then God. So let's go way back, celebrating his birthday today. Here's Roy Acuff.

This is WMNF Tampa. I think next week we'll do a triple play of the original version, the soul version by The Temptations, the reggae version by Peter Tosh, and this new version by Buddy Guy and Dan Penn. Don't look back.

fun to imagine how cool and modern this music was when it came out in 1980, when Blondie was embracing both the disco and the hip-hop and the new music scene all in a song. Rapture by Blondie from 1980. We heard the Womack Sisters with If I Let You, and Billie Holiday going back to her 1941 recording of All of Me, the definitive recording of All of Me. Well, tomorrow I'll be doing the Sound Safari on WMNF from 6 to 8. And this morning I've been dropping in a lot of world music. Here's the Buena Vista Social Club previewing tomorrow's Sound Safari, 6 to 8 p.m. on 88.5.

Well, I've been mixing in a lot of world music on today's show because I'll be doing the Sound Safari tomorrow from 6 to 8. But let me know if you like hearing world music on the on WMNF's morning show. I would love to play a lot of it every week because I love it, and I hope you do too. Hey, we're going to do a little set of music now for the math teachers out there, some numbers and mathematician formulas and stuff like that. Let's get started with Todd Snyder.

0: Tom Petty completing our math set with a square one. Before that was Lamar Holly with a Pythagorean theorem, probably the first time ever played on WMNF, but kind of a cool song for you math jocks. And we heard Todd Snyder with Statistician's Blues from New Connection, his 2002 album, The Late Todd Snyder. My name is Randy. Hey, thanks for everybody who's joining us this morning and all the people who are writing in. A lot of folks seem to like hearing Billie Holiday this morning, going back 85 years for her at the top of the hour. I like hearing Billie Holiday anytime. Valerie's going to give us the last WMNF news of the morning, and then we've got another half hour of music to go. We're going to play you some of the artists coming to town, including the big show, a couple of big shows this weekend, this week at BayCare Sound. So stick around. Don't go away. It's lots more to come. Hey, Valerie, let's take it away.
1: Thanks, Randy. Good morning, everyone. I'm Valerie Smith with the WMNF News headlines. It's 8:30. One, if Amendment 3 passes, it could reduce funding for children's services in Florida. WMNF's Megan Fair reports that this is the conclusion of the Florida Policy Institute, which held a call with media this month.
2: If the amendment passes on the November ballot, it would reduce property taxes, meaning less money for social programs. Sonia Lindell is the director of communications at the Florida Policy Institute.
3: We have looked at disaster recovery, public hospitals, and in our report being released tomorrow, children's services.
2: Children's Service Councils and Trusts provide services for children, their families, and county residents. Noreen Dollard is the senior policy analyst of FPI and the director of Kids Court. She says that while the Children's Service Councils don't directly offer these services themselves, they do it through networks.
4: And the services that they provide are an important part of the ecosystem of supports that includes schools and also municipal and county-funded child and human services. So all of these things work together to support these counties' residents.
2: These organizations get about $900 million a year of state money. But if Amendment 3 passes, they could lose $270 million in the next 2 years. Dollard says it is hard to raise revenue, no matter the kind of organization. For WMNF News, I'm Megan Fair.
1: The Hillsborough County City County Planning Commission voted yesterday to rezone a former portion of a cemetery, raising concerns about disturbance to existing graves. Property owners requested that zoning be modified so they can build residences on a former portion of Woodlawn Cemetery that has no marked graves. Eileen Henderson is the founder of the Cemetery Society, a group that advocates for preservation of burial grounds. She said there may still be bodies underneath the land, according to some inconclusive ground-penetrating radar studies. For Henderson, who is a fifth-generation Tampana, cemetery preservation is personal. She has relatives buried in many Florida cemeteries and remembers buying flowers with her grandmother to bring to all the graves. For a while, she didn't know where her great-grandparents were buried. That was until she started looking into Woodlawn.
5: So in doing this research, when I was trying to save the parcel the first time, lo and behold, we find them. So that headstone actually sits three rows from the potter's field, right in front of where they want to develop.
1: The commission voted 6-2 to approve the zoning change, saying it would help create adequate housing supply and that previous studies on the site were conclusive enough to move forward with construction. A newly released report from the Florida Department of Education shows about 600 books were removed, restricted, or discontinued from public schools across Florida last school year. Central Florida Public Media's education reporter, Kayla Kissel, reports that some of the districts are in more rural parts of the state, where advocates say losing access to books can have a bigger impact on students.
6: The removals happened in just 10 of the state's 67 school districts. Three of those are in Central Florida: Orange, Polk, and Sumter counties. Sumter County, which is largely rural outside the village's retirement community, discontinued 22 books. Polk discontinued 32, while Orange discontinued one. The list includes works by Stephen King, Jeanette McCurdy, and Sarah J. Maas, as well as popular titles like Wicked and The Freedom Writer's Diary. In Sumter, the books were reviewed by the district under state laws restricting materials considered sexually explicit or otherwise inappropriate for students.
7: The options are fewer and farther away in rural communities. So removing a book from a school library can have a greater practical effect on whether a young person can obtain it.
6: That's William Johnson, director of PEN America's Florida office, which advocates against book censorship. He says censorship also creates an added burden for rural librarians. The state report includes about 200 more books banned than the previous year. I'm Kayla Kissel in Orlando.
1: Traffic is picking up in portions of I-4 West and I-275 South headed to downtown Tampa. There's a crash backing up traffic on the eastbound stretch of Hillsborough Avenue out by Tampa International Airport. There's a slowdown on the northbound stretch of the Sunshine Skyway Bridge. There's a chance of showers and thunderstorms this afternoon with a high in the mid-90s. Tonight, we'll see occasional showers with a low in the mid-70s. Tomorrow will be windier with a high in the low 90s and a chance for a stray shower or thunderstorm. I'm Valerie Smith with the WMNF News headlines. 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
0: Thank you, Valerie. This song is for anybody who's been in a touring band.

E. Mariam from Mali. If you love world music, be sure to check out the Sound Safari tomorrow. I'll be guest hosting the show that's normally hosted by John and Ali. And I'll be guest hosting tomorrow from 6 to 8 p.m. on WMNF 88.5 and worldwide on the WMNF.org and on the WMNF app. And before my show, Sean Canaan will be sitting in for Nancy doing the traffic jam. So lots of good things tomorrow, Wednesday on 88.5. Well, here's a couple of songs about scapegoating. Let's get started with Elvis Costello.

That's a beautiful song by Modest Mouse, Blame It on the Tetons. I need a scapegoat now. And we heard Elvis Costello with Blame It on Kane. That's from his debut album, My Aim is True. Modest Mouse, second time I played them today because they're playing Bake Hare Sound tomorrow. You know, Bake Hare Sound has a lot of great shows, and they usually figure out who's being targeted for this show, for the show with Blues Traveler and Gin Blossoms. Definitely targeting the 90s crowd, and for the recent Squeeze concert there, they're targeting the 80s crowd. With Modest Mouse, I'd say they're targeting 25 to 45-year-olds. That's mainly who's going to be there. Let me know if you're going to be there. I'm going to play you a couple of Baby Boom-targeted acts coming to Bake Hare Sound on Saturday. It's going to be a double bill of John Fogerty and Steve Winwood, two giants of the baby boom scene. And we're going to hear them back to back to close out the Tuesday morning show. Thank you for joining us this morning. And I've had a great time, and I've heard from lots of folks. If you'd like to check in the last few minutes of the show, I'd love to hear from you. DJ at WMNF.org, or send a text to 813-433-0885. Here's John Fogerty, one of the many songs he wrote with Creedence Clearwater Revival.

That's Steve Winwood. I said that's a baby boom act coming to Fake Hair Sound. That's a 1982 song. He had hits in the 80s and 90s, as well as playing for the Spencer Davis Group in the 60s, and then Traffic and Blind Faith. So he's got lots of 60s cred, but he's also he got hits in the 80s and 90s. So very, very cool. And glad that we could play that for you. And John Fogerty also coming to Bake Air Sound on Saturday. Hey, my name is Randy. I heard from a couple of folks. Anne from Orlando said she's Gen X and she's going to see Modest Mouse tomorrow night. Congratulations, Anne. You'll have a great time. My name is Randy. Stay tuned for Democracy Now! And then we've got great public affairs today, and then Harrison this afternoon, and then the Lulus, and then the Trip Strip. It's all good on Tuesday, so stick around. And I'll be back tomorrow for the Sound Safari at 6 o'clock with world music on 88.5. I've really been enjoying putting that show together. I'll see you tomorrow evening. This is WMNF Tampa.

is WMNF, and you've been listening to Democracy Now! Up next at 10, we have NPR, followed by Making Connections with Laura Lawson. Then at 11, we have Big Gay Radio Show with Chris Gorman, Brian Hinkson, and Esme Rushell. And at 12, we got a new show. It's Voices of the Bay with Annie Miles. Stay tuned.

0: Live from NPR News in Washington, I'm Korva Coleman. Stocks opened lower this morning as investors await a decision from the Federal Reserve tomorrow on interest rates. NPR's Scott Horsley reports the Dow Jones Industrial Average slipped about 340 points in early trading.
1: The Federal Reserve is widely expected to raise its benchmark interest rate by a quarter percentage point tomorrow. Fed Chairman Kevin Warr says after years of elevated inflation, he and his colleagues are determined to bring prices under control. The U.S. war with Iran has been pushing energy prices higher, and oil shipments from the Middle East now have another challenge as Iran-backed Houthi rebels have control of another key choke point on the Red Sea. The Houthis say Saudi Arabia launched airstrikes in the area on Monday. Retail gasoline prices in the U.S. rose to $4.32 a gallon overnight, while diesel prices pushed further into record territory, averaging $6.26 a gallon. Scott Horsley, NPR News, Washington.
0: Vermont Senator Bernie Sanders will be at a rally in Washington today with President Trump's former advisor, Stephen Bannon. They're demanding restraints on the rapid growth of artificial intelligence. This comes after similar calls from AI industry leaders who warn that humanity could be in peril. But President Trump has downplayed the risks of AI, saying the U.S. needs to keep its dominance over China. Trump will welcome Chinese President Xi to the White House this month. Senator Sanders says the two leaders should follow the path of a former U.S. and Russian leader.
2: The goal right now is Trump sits down with President Xi of China to see if they can do what Gorbachev and Reagan did in the 80s and negotiate some kind of treaty banning the growth of superintelligence.
0: He spoke to NPR's Morning Edition. Canadian Prime Minister Mark Carney is speaking to a special investment summit this morning in Toronto. He's called scores of business leaders together to encourage them to invest up to $1 trillion in Canada. This follows a growing trade war with the United States. Later today, Carney will head for Europe with a similar goal. Dan Karpinchuk reports from Toronto.
3: As Carney moves to lessen Canada's dependence on the United States, he's already diversified international relationships, reaching trade and defense agreements with dozens of countries, some of them in Europe. On the weekend, he made it clear that he's not seeking membership in the European Union, but does want deeper trade, defense, and strategic ties on top of what has already been achieved. Also on the agenda will likely be talks about pacts that include critical minerals, Arctic security, digital commerce, and AI. Carney will attend the annual State of the European Union address this week and has been invited to speak to the 27-member European Parliament in Strasbourg, France, on Thursday. For NPR News, I'm Dan Karpinchuk in Toronto.
0: And you're listening to NPR News from Washington. The U.S. Supreme Court has blocked an effort by President Trump to restrict the use of mail-in ballots ahead of this fall's general election. The High Court said there wasn't enough time for the issue. President Trump had already told the U.S. Postal Service to create a plan to manage the ballots. That's been blocked. Today, Trump expressed his outrage at the Supreme Court's decision, which he called bad. He also fumed at the High Court for earlier decisions, including blocking his effort to stop birthright citizenship. That is a right enshrined in the U.S. Constitution. The Environmental Protection Agency says it'll no longer enforce limits on greenhouse gas emissions from coal and natural gas plants. From Houston Public Media, Natalie Weber reports on the rollback of rules.
4: The Biden administration sought to limit climate change-inducing emissions from power plants. At the time, the EPA said this sector accounted for the second highest amount of greenhouse gas emissions in the U.S. EPA Administrator Lee Zeldin lauded the rollbacks at a press conference in Houston, saying the Biden administration overstepped its authority.
5: Today's announcement isn't just about restoring the American economy. It's also about restoring the rule of law.
4: Several environmental organizations have criticized the EPA's move, saying it will negatively impact the climate and public health. For NPR News, I'm Natalie Weber in Houston.
0: There was a big winner at last night's Emmy Awards, handed out for the best in television. The horror comedy Widow's Bay won 14 awards. This is NPR News.
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8: Good morning. You are listening to WMNF 88.5 in Tampa. This is Making Connections. WNF Community Tampa in Florida. I am Laura Lawson. Good morning. Joe is running the equipment today. How are you today,
9: hey,
8: Joe?
9: Good morning.
8: We're going to be talking about walking and biking safety today. This is an area of special concern in Tampa and in the Tampa Bay region and specifically in the state of Florida as well. Smart Growth America repeatedly ranks Tampa Bay and Florida as some of the most dangerous places in the U.S. to walk or to ride a bicycle. These studies explain that our roads are, in some cases, dangerous by design. Many of our arterial roadways are often very wide. People use them to travel distances by car, but they are also lined with businesses and bus stops. There is a combination of a lot of cars going various speeds, doing lots of maneuvers and turns, and people just simply trying to cross the street or bicycle along the street. Think about Dale Mabry Highway, for example, or 19 in St. Petersburg, Fowler Avenue, Highway 60 in Brandon. These kinds of roads and other similar roads focus on the throughput and the street and the speed of cars at the cost of safety to our walkers and our bicyclists. All of us as drivers, as pedestrians, as bicyclists can play a part in making our communities safer by being more aware, by supporting policies that ensure the safety of all road users, and by working with others towards these goals. We are joined today by someone who is doing just that, Emily Hinsdale. Emily is the president of Sidewalk Stompers, and she also is the League of Women Voters Transportation Chair and is on the board of Walk Bike Tampa. Good morning, Emily.
10: Good morning, Laura. Thank you for having me this morning.
8: Thank you so much for being here. Please tell us about yourself and what led you to focus on pedestrian safety.
10: We started Sidewalk Stompers 10 years ago, and it was very simply because my neighbors and I enjoyed walking our children to school and were kind of surprised to see very few other families walking with us. So we went to our local elementary school and we said, hey, can we do some sort of program, incentive program to encourage more families to participate? And we right away saw some success at that school. We started at that school with 89 children walking at our first event. Stayed in the 90s for the first couple weeks. And then within a year, we had over 250 children walking at that school.
8: Wow.
10: And we have grown from there to other schools, and we now serve thousands across Tampa.
8: That is tremendous. That is an unbelievable movement. 10 years now. It's 10 years ago now that you started Sidewalk Stompers. Tell us more about how that came about.
10: Well, I always had walked my children to school. I thought it was a fun way to start the day. It introduced physical activity into their lives. It was a positive interaction in the morning. And so this is something we really wanted to bring to other families. Physical activity is an issue for today's children. While in the 1970s, almost half of children walked or biked to school. Today, it's more around 10% of children who walk and bike to school, which has resulted in some health issues for our children.
8: That's a really interesting point. I was an elementary school student in the 1970s, And I remember not only walking to school and biking to school, I remember taking the school bus to school and from school. I had different ways of going about it. And I think a lot of children are getting dropped off at school now by comparison to what I remember from back at that time. Is that what you have seen?
10: That's right. Right now, the majority of children reach school by private car, but they're driven by a parent.
8: And of course, that is part, I would think, of what's creating the transportation impacts that affect pedestrians around the school. Is that right?
10: Yes. According to the U.S. Department of Transportation, at least 10 to 14% of morning rush hour traffic is solely school drop-off. The cars are just going to schools and then returning home. It reaches up to as much as 30%. If you add in the people who are dropping at school and then going on to work. So if we eliminated the amount of people who are just taking their children to school and contributing to our congestion in the morning, that would be a giant change. We see it in the summer when their school is not in session. Yeah. Everybody's aware of this, but this is something that we could change about our school environments as well.
8: Yes, it is really interesting. And you can see the drop off when the summer begins almost immediately. Another thing I noticed as a parent, my daughter went to magnet schools in both cases. And magnet schools typically don't necessarily have a strong busing program because of the nature of from where all their student body comes from. And I definitely noticed the impact of not having bus be part of it. The other thing I noticed was that for the first couple of weeks of school is when it is absolutely the most chaotic. And I guess that's because everyone is still working out their routines. I'm not sure, but have you seen that as well?
10: Yes, everybody at the beginning is still trying to figure out where you go. You have new families coming in and trying to figure out how to do drop-off. School buses are a valuable part of the school transportation system, but in the state of Florida, if you live within 2 miles of a school, you are not eligible for a school bus.
8: That's right. I have read about that. And although in this day and age, a lot of people don't send their 5 or 6 year olds off on 2 mile walks very typically by themselves, do they?
10: No, developmentally, about half a mile is appropriate for a 5 or 6 year old, stretching up to a mile for the older grades, like 4th and 5th. If they're biking, obviously, they can go a little further.
8: Right. And so part of what you've done is solve this problem by creating a group of people, a squad of people that walk together. Is that right?
10: This is the idea behind what we're doing. This is an incentive-based program. So we give children rewards for participating in walking and biking. And what this does is changes the level of participation. So instead of one child walking through a neighborhood, now you can have a group of children that are walking together. And that increases their safety and their visibility. And it also provides better opportunities to train them as to how to interact with their road environment. How do you know that you're supposed to stop at a stop sign if you've never walked down the street and done that? If you're always in a car, sitting in the back seat, rear facing for a lot of your childhood, these are things you're not aware of until you're suddenly out on your own.
8: So you're really teaching essentially road literacy and pedestrian literacy.
10: Yes, this is something we don't offer in schools in Florida. There are area hospital groups that do a fabulous job teaching that kind of curriculum, but there's nothing that really replaces the experience of just doing it. Having an adult, a parent, a guardian, a neighbor showing you how you safely walk down a street.
8: Oh, that makes a lot of sense. Well, everyone out there, feel free to join the conversation. We're having a conversation today with Emily Hinsdale She's the president of Sidewalk Stompers. She's been working really hard on pedestrian safety and specifically the very important job of ensuring that our children can safely walk and bike to school. So you can call the studio. The number is 813-239-9663. You can send a text. That's 813-433-0885. Or you can send an email to dj@wmnf to talk about pedestrian safety, road safety, safety for students. So how many schools have you worked with in your time at Sidewalk Stompers?
10: Over the course of these 10 years, I would say 40 to 50 schools that we have interacted with in different ways. This year, we have 18 schools in Hillsborough County that are doing weekly or monthly programs with us, so ongoing, constant. We have another 30 that will partner with us this year at National Walk and Bike to School Day on October 7th. And then we do act in advisory capacity for additional schools along the way.
8: Oh, that's just incredible. How can people find out more about your organization if they're interested in getting involved?
10: We'd love to have people visit our website, sidewalkstompers.org. We're on social media. We have Facebook as Sidewalk Stompers and Instagram is Sidewalk_Stompers. And we share a lot of the things that we do there. But really the best way to find out about our programs and contact us to join our programs is to visit our website, sidewalkstompers.org.
8: Excellent. Excellent. And so you mentioned, what did you mention? A National Walk and Bike to School Day?
10: This is a really fun event. This is my favorite holiday of the year. National Walk and Bike to School Day. Actually, it's an International Walk and Bike to School Day. They do this around the country. This is a program and holiday that has been around, I believe, 15 years. So it is something that is responding to the drop in the number of children walking and biking to school by creating a big annual event to celebrate this. We've seen a lot of increased interest in this program here in Hillsborough County. Earlier in the 2015, 2016, you had maybe 10 to 11 schools participating. And last year we had 36 schools that participated. We hope to see more this year.
8: Oh, that's amazing. And what day is that again?
10: That's October 7th.
8: October 7th. What day of the week is
10: that? That's a Wednesday. So we walk to school Wednesday on October 7th. And any schools that are interested in partnering with us on this, we provide materials for this. We have prizes for every student who's walking or biking. We have different games and activities that schools can participate in.
8: Okay. So there's still time to get involved.
10: Absolutely. We'd love to have you with us.
8: That's excellent. What have you found most encouraging about working with these kids?
10: Children really appreciate the opportunity to get out and walk and bike. Seeing their little faces light up and full of energy when they've done some physical activity in the moment, they're just walking into school different people. A car commute is one of the most stressful parts of the adult life. It's certainly one of the most stressful parts of a child life. So instead, being out in nature, interacting with the world, interacting with other people, moving the body, children arrive to school full of ideas and full of energy to start the day.
8: That makes so much sense. Instead of sitting there listening to their parent mutter under their breath about their dissatisfaction with the stoplights and the traffic, right?
10: Right, right. That's a tough situation to be in. Instead of walking down the street, holding hands with your parents. What a wonderful little activity to have as a family.
8: All right. Well, it looks like we have a call from Jerry from St. Pete. Jerry, are you there?
9: Yes, I am. And I just really wanted to, I had to call you folks to say thank you so much for your efforts. You just have to start somewhere. And I grew up in St. Pete from about fourth grade, went to St. Pete High, and I bicycled a lot. I was like my major source of transportation. And I've been in Hawaii for about 40 years, and I've come back. I'm going to be moving out again soon, but I've come back. And one of the reasons I'm moving out is because of that, the change that you are trying and doing such a great job at finding a solution about. So it's, I just think it's so important. And what I've come to realize is when I call in to the various programs at WMNF, which is an amazing asset to the community in both Tampa and St. Petersburg, there's the planning is just seems to have disappeared. So the planning department, and when I bring it up, I've just realized it's just like the colleges are being decimated. And so these educational centers that started the Rails to Trails are being decimated, but let's stay positive. So they created the Rails to Trails. And but now we have so many more things to deal with, including much higher speeds and these electric bicycles. So you have to start somewhere. So I want to wrap it up. I'm going to the gym, and I just wanted to tell you thank you so much for your efforts. And you're going to make a difference. It's just that simple. So thank you so much. I hope you have a wonderful rest of the week.
10: Thank you so much.
9: Okay. Thank you so much. And it's, I'm noticing a lot of women are really stepping up these days because maybe they're more into saving the planet and the children as opposed to like killing people.
10: So one of the things that we've been able to do with Sidewalk Stompers that I think is a really important aspect of our work is we count the number of children who are walking and biking with our programs, and then we use that data to advocate for road safety improvements around the schools. So we've been able to get sidewalks installed, crosswalks, increased numbers of crossing guards, changes in road design. So I think the planning comes along with the effort. So this is a grassroots effort, and we do get a response from mobility departments around the city and county.
9: You're doing it, and it's challenging, but again, it's just the experience. I mean, once you get them out there, it's just getting them back into the experience. If this experience doesn't even exist anymore, and the mentality is to get somewhere as fast as possible, no matter what, no matter safety, no matter, you know, movement, no matter the health of the community. So you're just doing it. I don't know what else to say about it. I'm just so happy that you're inspiring. And I think that's what grows, is that kind of inspiration, and the activity grows, and it has to be to the children. It has to be to them.
10: Thank you.
9: What else is there? I mean, what are we going to be doing? You know, it's going to be robots. Like you were talking about the robots. I mean, is it going to be robots or is it going to be human beings?
11: Oh, Jerry, Jerry, you know? Thank you so
9: thank
11: much
9: you,
11: for calling
9: thank
11: today.
9: You so
11: and
9: much.
11: Thank you for thank being you a WMNF so listener. And we just really appreciate your words today. Thank you. Well, that he made a lot of really good points, Jerry did, in what we're talking about. And planning is certainly a piece of that, but it sounds like you've already been working on that side of it too.
10: Yes, and what we're working on here is a cultural shift. One of the things that we run into with planning is that when mobility departments come forward with some fabulous plan for a street that will make it much safer and change the way it flows for all users, walkers, bikers, drivers, there's a lot of pushback about, wait, don't change things. I'm scared of changing it. Changing it will be bad, even if the status quo is unsafe. But what we're hoping is as we grow this new generation that are interacting with the street on the walker biker level, the new generation of voters, the new generation of kids coming in will respond better to the mobility department plans and say, yes, that's a great idea. Let's have an extra crosswalk. Even if it slows traffic down for a moment, that makes it safer for walkers, for bikers, and for drivers.
11: That is a really good point. A lot of it is about traffic calming as opposed to just completely stopping or slowing traffic down. Isn't that right?
10: Well, slowing traffic in general creates safer conditions. I think it's important to remember that while there are a lot of threats to walkers and bikers with traffic, the majority of people that are killed in traffic crashes are still people inside the cars. So it's not just a safety for walkers and bikers. It's not privileging them over anybody else. It's trying to make it safer for everyone. The slower the speed, the less likely everybody is to be killed or seriously injured.
11: That makes a lot of sense. And I think it's also really important just to have, on top of having groups that you're organizing to walk safely together, you're also creating interest and understanding in the community about what we can do to improve how we share these spaces on our streets, right?
10: Yes, there are a lot of tools available. We just have to make sure that we will take advantage of them as a community, as a city.
11: That makes a lot of sense. What do you think about these beacons? You know, I have one near me at a park where I have to press a light and
10: the flashing beacons.
11: The flashing beacon. Yes. What do you think about those, for example?
10: Those have been demonstrated to significantly reduce the number of crashes around a crossing area. I know that they can be new, and again, that's the same thing, that when something is new, we have a hard time as a species responding to that well, but they do actually make a big difference, and the data behind them is very strong. So as you start seeing these come out into your community more and more, pay attention to them, watch for them, use them, and I think we're going to see some more improvements.
11: I've noticed them out at the beaches, and it seems like a really good idea because they have these roadways where people can get going kind of fast. Kind of the whole problem of people are using the roadway to drive and are thinking about that versus not realizing that there could be a pedestrian right there. I think that's a lot of times what, as a pedestrian, has made me nervous, is do they even expect me to be here?
10: I think that's, you see, the beach is a good example. It's very similar to the areas around schools where people are arriving with a separate purpose, so they are not necessarily 100% focused on their travel. You get to the beach, you're carrying your chairs, you're carrying your cooler, you're trying to get across the road. It's crowded, it's difficult. There's not a great safe space to walk. Same with arriving at schools. It is, you're arriving ready for school, backpacks, parents rushing around, a lot of chaos, a lot of disorder. How do we try to make this calmer? How do we try to make this a safer and better situation? It's interesting, St. Pete Beach area has a annual walk to beach day, like we have the walk to school day, because this is a similar issue that they are addressing all the time.
11: That would make sense. That really would make sense. Yes. So what do you think about e-bikes? There's been a lot of talk about e-bikes coming from a lot of different directions, and I'm not sure that I have a firm handle on the situation.
10: This is complicated because there are different kinds of e-bikes and different kinds of e-bike riders. So one-size-fits-all rules can't really apply to every bike that has an e-motor attached to it. There are different classes. Some of these are fairly basic pedal assist that just sort of give you a little boost. This is something that my 81-year-old mother really enjoys as she is riding up a slight hill. It is just a little boost that helps her along. A lot of people who are riding longer distances, workers who don't have access to cars, people who are not able to drive, it just provides you the opportunity to go further with a similar activity level. High school students have really benefited from this. However, there is a separate kind of vehicle that's commonly being called an e-bike, but is actually more of an e-dirt bike or an e-motorcycle.
11: Okay.
10: And this is what you see the terrifyingly young children, like the preteens and very young teens, riding around. They do not have pedals. They just have like a spot where you prop your feet, but not an actual pedals. There's no actual biking to it. And these, I do think, are very dangerous, and they are illegal on roads and sidewalks, and they should be enforced as such.
11: So they're more like sort of an e-motorcycle or an e-motorbike is
10: yes.
11: What they're really like. And that's probably what's creating a certain amount of the controversy that we have around e-bikes, I'm guessing.
10: Yes, and one thing that we do not have a good handle on the differences in the kinds of bikes. So when we're seeing, this is something I'm hoping we can start looking at better as a community, as we are seeing in our hospitals, increasing numbers of people's coming in from e-bike injuries. Are they actually on e-bikes or are they on e-motorcycles? Because I think this is going to be an important distinction.
11: Oh, that makes a lot of sense.
10: And
11: yes.
10: So just, I'm going to say this very clearly. If you as a parent are letting your kid ride what you think is an e-bike that does not pedal, that is an e-motorcycle and it is illegal on the road and sidewalk.
11: Oh, because you're not making any actual physical motion with pedals like you would on a regular bicycle or an exercise bicycle, it just goes, basically. That makes sense. Okay, and I know there has been a recent rule at the schools, and I think the rule is that you don't ride your e-bike on school property. In other words, that you walk your e-bike on school property. Is that the rule?
10: That's the rule, yes, yeah, which okay. Honestly just makes sense. You don't need somebody riding a bike or a scooter with that that's not an E1 through the school property. You can get off and walk, just sure. As we ask our drivers to slow way down when they come onto school property.
11: And the point of that is because there's all this congestion and everyone's walking on, and you don't want people mowing over people who are walking.
10: Yes, I will say, I think going with that, the school district should be investing in more accessible bike racks that are closer to the entrances.
11: Oh, that's an interesting point.
10: That would help eliminate a lot of the issue.
11: That is an interesting point. Very good. Okay, what about another thing that's been a lot of controversy and discussion about is cameras, safety cameras versus flock cameras versus intersection cameras. What about that?
10: So there are a lot of different cameras out there in the world. We have the ones on our cars, we have the ones on our doorbells, we have the ones outside businesses, and we have the flock cameras that have been very controversial across the country. And then we have what we are working on here in Florida, which are the school area speed cameras. And these are cameras that are attached to marked school zones, the school zones with a flashing beacon that tells you when school is in session and when you need to slow down and what the speed limit is. There are cameras up and working in Hillsborough County that have been capturing license plates that then go to the sheriff's department and they assess whether they are speeding or not. And then you receive a ticket in the mail. It's a $100 ticket.
11: Yes.
10: These cameras have been around in some Hillsborough County schools since, I believe, 2024, maybe 25. And we have seen a dramatic drop off in speeding around those schools.
11: Oh, well, that's helpful.
10: Yes. When there was a speed study done at City of Tampa schools, there was one school that during the morning drop-off period, so the time when the light is flashing, showing the speed limit is 15 miles per hour past the school, they captured over 6,000 people going over the speed limit by more than 10 miles per hour.
11: Oh, that's concerning.
10: And there were top speeds that were over 50 miles per hour past schools. And that's a 15 mile per hour school speed zone. So these are going to be active at several City of Tampa schools and more Hillsborough County schools. I am aware people are concerned about cameras taking pictures of their license plates. To me, that's a larger issue of surveillance in our culture in general.
11: Right.
10: And I do think that we need to start prioritizing slower speeds around schools.
11: Right. And I think part of it is the flock cameras are being placed in all kinds of places in public places, right?
10: Yes.
11: And these school area speed cameras are focusing on these problematic intersections where we're having what we've been describing, where you have people who are needing to cross roadways, and then automobile drivers who are speeding through these intersections and endangering right. the public. And it's very much focused on that. It's,
10: right. They're not in an unknown location where they can be taking pictures of you at any moment. They are specifically in the school zones. If you are in a school zone, you should be going the speed limit. And I will note that if we had a police officer in the school zone and they pulled you over for speeding, which can be a very risky procedure in a school zone.
12: True.
10: Your ticket's going to be over $200 instead.
11: Ah, interesting. I didn't
10: and
11: know
10: it
11: that.
10: Is points off your license at that point.
11: Right.
10: Whereas the school zone speed cameras, it's $100, no points off your license.
11: It's a way to give a warning, sort of an intermediate way to give a warning as compared to getting pulled over by the police officer.
10: That's right.
11: That makes sense. That makes sense, too. So, now, I think you already mentioned National Walk and Bike to School Day, but I think there's another event coming up, World Car Free Day. When is that coming up?
10: World Car Free Day Tampa is on September 26th. At Sidewalk Stompers partners with Walk Bike Tampa and other organizations around the city of Tampa for this wonderful annual event. I believe this is our fourth annual event. And we are holding, as Sidewalk Stompers, in partnership with On Bikes, a critical mass ride.
11: Oh.
10: Now, a critical mass ride is when you get a large enough group of riders together that they feel safe riding down the street. This is a kids mass ride, so critical mass ride. We have a wonderful route. This will be our third year doing it, mapped out from the Poe Garage downtown through the Cass Street protected bike lane, then turning up into Meacham Farm, where there'll be a bunch of activities. And
11: oh, wow.
10: I mean, the farm is just a fabulous place to visit and a real asset to Tampa in general. But there'll be activities there on that day. There's also activities as part of World Car Free Day going on in Midtown and at Centennial Park in Ybor.
11: Now, that's a Saturday, is that right?
10: That's a Saturday. And the whole thing is about a 6-mile bike ride. This is not the kids' ride, all of the World Car Free Day stretch. It's about 6 miles on fairly high-quality bike facilities in the city of Tampa. The critical mass bike ride is a short half-mile route. It's available to really any children who want to join us.
11: Oh, that sounds like a lot of fun, actually.
10: Yes, and we're very excited that On Bikes is joining us this year. They have a lot of volunteers coming to ride with us to help us teach kids how to roll through the city.
11: That's great. I haven't done one of those mass rides, but they look like a lot of fun. Just seeing, it just must feel so good to drive around Tampa with a big posse like that.
10: And this is the idea that we're getting, is getting to experience your city on bike. This actually used to be a developmental measurement for children. Are they able to walk and bike around their community? Can they do this independently? And it used to be a way you establish that they have reached a certain milestone, a certain level of ability, just like we have, you know, can you pour water into a cup? Can you hold a utensil? This was another developmental milestone that has really been dropped from our culture.
11: Oh, that's absolutely true. I mean, so I was a kid who was a kid in the 70s, and we would sort of kind of step outside the range of where we, or ride outside, say, the range of where we were supposed to ride our bikes before we were pushing the limits of our own independence. And I do think, unfortunately, that the way that transportation has changed has taken away, has really chipped away at the feelings of independence that young people might experience in comparison to the past.
10: It's something that we see then as they grow up, a lack of independence, a lack of ability to do things on their own. And I think when you meet people like myself who have young college students, a lot of their peers are finding for the first time that they have to get around by themselves, and they're not really familiar with how to do that.
11: Wow. That makes sense. Everything has gotten so complicated. I also think part of all of the GPS technology has kind of made the physical world seem sort of unreal in a way, that you never really get the bird's eye view, you know, of just driving around your town and kind of thinking that you know how to get there, but maybe you don't for sure, but you'll get there somehow. And I think it's created this feeling where we don't get the same maps in our heads that we maybe used to have.
10: So one of the things we're doing with National Walk to School Day and our packet that goes to our partner schools is we have a bingo card. Okay. And in the bingo card, you are supposed to spot different things in your neighborhood. And the idea is to get children to interact with what they see around them. So do you see a bird? Do you see ants? What kind of tree is that? And so if you are participating with us in National Walk to School Day, you'll get your bingo card and you can see how much awareness you have of the world around you.
11: Oh, that's very interesting. So what about books? I know you're a book lover like me. Mm-hmm. Tell us about some of your favorite books that you've read about walking and biking.
10: I'll start with children's books you can read with your kids about walking and biking to school. One of my favorites is called I Walk with Vanessa. It actually is just pictures, no words. And it's an anti-bullying message and about how walking together helps build friendships and community, which is one of the things that we push. For older kids, Look Both Ways by Jason Reynolds. That's a similar concept of building community by walking and biking, and how you get home is how you form relationships.
11: Yes.
10: Ready, Set, Skip by Jane O'Connor is one of my favorites. I love everything that Jane O'Connor writes for kids. And then if we look at things for adults, the famous Jane Jacobs, Death and Life of American Cities,
11: yes.
10: Walkable City by Jeff Speck, Street
11: yes.
10: Fight by Jeanette Sadiq Khan. These are ones that can give you some sense of things that we can ask for and why we ask for them about safety improvements. And then right now I'm reading Life After Cars by Sarah Goodyear and Doug Gordon.
11: Oh, I've got to check that out.
10: They're going to be coming to Tampa for a Walk Bike Tampa event in October.
11: Oh.
10: And so I was interested to read a lot of their thoughts on the way we've treated our children around walking and biking and how we have as a culture abandoned that part of childhood.
11: That's really interesting. I do think it has been a tremendous shift in sort of this idea that children don't belong out in public by themselves has been part of it that I think has really created sort of a social problem in the way that kids grow up now compared to how it used to be.
10: And it's not just for the children. This can be very isolating for caregivers solely be in a car. And a wonderful opportunity to learn and grow as a parent or guardian is to be in a community of other people that are doing the same thing that you are. And, you know, go to PTA meetings, but those aren't always accessible for working parents. And go to activities at the school, but you might run into just the same people who are engaged in those activities. Whereas when you are walking from your neighborhood, you are meeting parents of different backgrounds, different experience levels. I found it tremendously valuable as a young parent with small children to meet a parent of a fourth and fifth grader who could say, no, this is where you go and this is what you need to worry about and this is what you don't need to worry about at school. That's what a community is interacting with people, not just that we've selected as our like-minded friends, but people who we just interact with every day. You know, like the Mr. Rogers, these are the people in our neighborhood.
11: That's very Jane Jacobs. That's
10: yes.
11: very fundamental to what she talked about, right?
10: Yes. Sidewalk ballet. What is the flow of people down the sidewalk? Who is weaving in and out? And it really increases our safety all around. If you have spent the morning walking to school with small children, and then you get in your car to drive to work, you are going to have a different awareness of that neighborhood, and it's going to make you a safer driver.
11: Oh, that makes so much sense. And just to talk about transit for a minute, transit also, taking the bus, for example, gets you also in the same space because you're both using a motorized vehicle that you're riding in, but you're also walking. And one of the things I've noticed about cars is you can feel so safe in your car, in theory, until you get out into this big, scary parking lot. And the truth is, I've had more negative interactions in parking lots than I've ever had on a bus or on the sidewalk.
10: Well, that's a possibility, yes. Transit is an important connection for walking and biking because nobody is just magically engendered at a bus. Transit is an important connection for walking and biking because nobody is just

0: and for school buses as well, that people have to find a way to get to and from them. So those are part of our walking and biking community, or people using transit. It's interesting, in many cities, they have dispensed with school buses, and children now use the public transit to get around. Not Florida cities, but in different areas around the country.
1: Well, that makes sense. Hello, listeners out there. Feel free to join the conversation. I'm here with Emily Hinsdale of Sidewalk Stompers. We are talking about pedestrian safety. We're talking about school safety, walking and biking to kids. We're talking about transit. You can join the conversation by sending us a text at 813-433-0885. You can send an email to dj@wmnf.org. You can call us here in the studio at 813-239-9663. And I'm just looking. We have been getting some text messages here. Some kudos to the University of Florida about some studies, probably something we referenced earlier. We've got a text message from Cynthia. She says, love the beacons. I hate the other confusing signs. Stop for pedestrians or yield. People don't know what to do, especially if there's is no pedestrian in sight. Do you stop? Yes or no? So she says she loves the beacon, but there's other signs she's seen that say stop or yield for pedestrians. I'm not sure what she means, but I wonder if it's the right on red situation.
0: No, I mean, right on red, I would love if we had that in Tampa. That makes intersections much safer. No, I think she's talking about some intersections where they just have a crosswalk that says stop when pedestrians are present.
1: Oh, right.
0: So I think there people can be confused. Are you supposed to stop if there aren't pedestrians present? So I would say what you should be doing is making sure that you are aware of whether there are pedestrians at that location. If there are none there, you don't have to stop. But you should slow down until you are confident that you can identify whether there's pedestrians there or not.
1: So, yes, because it is true. Some drivers, I've noticed this out in front of the Palm Avenue YMCA. Some drivers don't understand that they do have to stop for a crosswalk, whether it has a beacon or not, if people are in it.
0: If people are in a crosswalk, you must stop for them. They have the right of way.
1: The other thing I have noticed is that sometimes people, when they're making the right on red, say downtown Tampa, there's something about that where they don't necessarily realize that someone else, just because they have a right on red, doesn't mean a pedestrian doesn't have the right of way in that crosswalk.
0: Right. This is the difficulty with right on red.
1: Yes.
0: And it is something that a lot of countries and a lot of states have done away with. It would be great if we could install more right on red locations in the city of Tampa, in Hillsborough County, anywhere across Florida, because they do make intersections a lot safer. We have had a high number of crashes resulting from people going rolling on through on a red,
1: right,
0: and not checking for pedestrians first.
1: That's consistent with some of my experience being a pedestrian downtown. Okay, someone says, how about funding more bike cops? I hadn't thought of it. So I think what they mean is traffic cops who are mounted on bicycles, I'm guessing, is what they mean. I'm not sure.
0: I think I'd be more interested in seeing more policies that are addressing some of our traffic concerns rather than specifically a higher amount of law enforcement officers. If we had a better way to reduce the kids on the illegal e-bikes as opposed to the legal ones, if we had better policies around that, if we had a better way for police to stop that, and if it turned out the best way for police to stop that was to mount more officers on bikes, then I would be in favor of it. But I'm really looking for more.

0: of an approach.
1: Yes. Yes, I think that makes sense. Okay, and here's a listener writing in saying that many parents are unnecessarily afraid of stranger danger. They think kids are going to be snatched up. Oh, that's what we were speaking to a little bit earlier about how the culture has shifted somewhat, and the idea of children being alone is
2: yeah, it's something that humans are notoriously bad at assessing danger. In fact, there are very few children across the country. I think it's around 200 annually that are abducted or assaulted in any way by strangers.
1: Right.
2: Whereas there are many thousands that are injured in car crashes.
1: I'm sure that's
2: so
1: true.
2: When we are looking at what is the highest risk to our kid, perhaps the highest risk is in fact that we don't let them walk and bike.
1: That's a really interesting point. I do know, I've seen the statistics for young children. Car crashes have, from being a passenger in a car specifically, have really emerged as a central danger of youth in our country.
2: Yes, they. I believe it was about 2 or 3 years ago that gun violence for the first time passed the number of kids killed in cars, because that used to be the highest rate, is kids killed by cars.
1: Right. Not that that's a happy change,
2: no,
1: either.
2: But if we are really looking at both the short-term and long-term of improving children's health, we have to look at their immediate health, which is their safety walking and biking, their safety in cars, their safety in their community, and we have to look about the long-term impacts on their health. With less than 24% of kids getting the American Academy of Pediatrics recommended 60 minutes of exercise a day,
1: wow,
2: long-term health consequences are really dangerous.
1: Yes. It really does come down to a great extent to car culture. I'll never forget the difference it made in studying in Europe, for example. It looks like we may have a caller here. Hello, are you on there? Are you calling WMNF, making connections? Do you have a comment about pedestrian safety?
3: I do indeed. And I have to comment again about something you just touched on, the e-bikes. When somebody else called in and said bike cops, I would think that could also come to mean cops that are enforcing the e-bike or the motorized bike things, because all the public parks and the trails and stuff have a thing that say no motorized vehicles in the park, on the trails, and there's nobody enforcing that. And I walk on the Pinellas Trail, which is right behind my house. I also walk in a park that's got really windy trails, Walsingham Park, near my home. And those e-bikes are aggressive. They go buzzing around a thing. I personally was almost hit by two of them. They were going full speed around curves and aimed right for me and looked at me as though it was my fault for being there. And then a friend of mine is a crossing guard at a school, and she's about a half a mile from the school. And she noted that the e-bikes are quick getaways for kids that do bad things. One kid, she said, came walking and was looking to say, is there something here? Is the bus here? Is something here? In any case, the kids, he got beat up by kids that were able to get away on the bikes. And so, anyways, I think there needs to be way more enforcement on e-bike stuff, and maybe they can enforce what you guys just said a little while ago. There could be an e-bike culture that gets some kind of, I don't know. Anyways, that's my 2 cents. What do you think?
1: Oh, Patricia, thank you for calling, and thank you for listening to WMNF, and thank you for calling with that comment. Yes, do you see what she's saying about the e-bikes?
2: I have heard this. I do think it's important to keep in mind that when we start to make e-bikes the bad guys, mm-hmm, we are forgetting about the actual threat to our safety and health, which is cars. Mm-hmm. Cars are causing the fatal crashes, not e-bikes. I do think that we didn't need to have enforcement for the illegal e-bikes, but the majority of our trails and sidewalks, no, those are accessible to bikes, and they can be e-bikes or bikes, but as long as they are the legal ones.
1: Oh, and so it could be that what she's speaking to are the ones that
2: they could be illegal ones. Otherwise, yes, on a mixed-use trail, you do share the trail, and some people will be polite and some people won't, and that goes both ways with walkers and bikers. However, the real danger in our culture in America is cars. 40 to 50,000 people die every year because of cars.
1: Right. No, that's true. And I think some of these trails, too, are considered, and I don't have it all straight because I think there's different classifications. Some of the trails are considered non-motorized trails. So I'm not sure exactly how some of these e-bikes fall into that non-motorized. That may...
2: Well, an e-bike does not count as a motor.
1: Okay.
2: They're talking about something like a motorcycle or
1: a golf cart.
2: Some golf carts, yes.
1: Okay. Yeah, I don't have all of that straight. And so that could be part of it, too.
2: Yeah, and I would say that most of our, and I'm not familiar with exactly the area she was referring to, but I would say most of our sidewalk, all of our sidewalks, all of our streets, all of our parks are accessible to people on e-bikes.
1: Okay.
2: But only certain classes of e-bikes.
1: And
2: there are speed limits.
1: That makes a lot of sense. Okay, we have one more caller. Let's see. David from Tampa. Hello, David. Do you have a comment?
0: One thing that kind of really irritates me is how City of Tampa removed the traffic signal that was at Hanna and Central right in front of Seminole Heights Elementary.
1: Yes.
0: And I think some of the people who at the school are irritated, too, because there's a sign about on the front door to say, you know, bring that back, get rid of this four-way stop that people don't really, they just roll right through. But I don't understand why the city got rid of it to begin with. And it used to stop all four, you know, directions when you push the button, you know, the pedestrian button. And I'd like to see more of that, you know, especially right next to a school, just because it kind of makes a, you know, kind of protected box, I think, for the kids.
1: Thank you, David. Thank you for being a listener, and thank you for calling WMNF. Yes, I know what he's speaking about. Sometimes I wondered about that too, but I don't know the details of that.
2: Actually, I'm going to have to disagree with him here, because what has been found is that always stops tend to improve pedestrian safety rather than decreasing it. One of the issues, and I'm familiar with that, that is one of our partner schools that we work with, and one of the issues with the light at that location was there was a lot of right on red right through the pedestrian intersections, and there was a lot of speeding through that area. When the light is green, you can floor it to 50, but if you have to stop at a stop sign of every single time, it slows traffic in general. And they have seen a reduction in speed at that school.
1: Oh, that makes sense. And I agree. And I think, too, in Tampa, people struggle a little bit with the four-way stops. We've got to get more literate and better at the four-way stops, I think.
2: Four-way stops are something that we're still learning, but four-way stops are one of the safest ways to slow down an intersection.
1: That makes sense that would be the case.
2: It gives everybody a turn.
1: Emily, we are coming to the end of this hour. This is Emily Hinsdale. She's the president of Sidewalk Stompers. She's on the League of Women Voters Transportation's chair, and she's on the board of Walk Bike Tampa. She's a real rock star when it comes to looking out for pedestrian safety and school safety. And just, Emily, thank you so much for coming today and sharing what you've learned and what you know.
2: Thank you so much for having me. And just as a reminder, visit our website at www.sidewalkstompers.org and join us for National Walk and Bike to School Day.
1: That is excellent. And when is that?
2: Is October 7th.
1: October 7th. And we've got National Car Free Day. I think you said September 26th. That's downtown
2: That's right.
1: Tampa.
2: Yes.
1: Well, that is just great. We've got lots coming up. Thank you all so much for listening to Making Connections. 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
5: Live from NPR News in Washington, I'm Korva Coleman. Saudi Arabia issued missile alert warnings for both southern and northern parts of its country today. This comes as Houthi rebels in neighboring Yemen say the Saudis have launched dozens of airstrikes against them. NPR's Aya Batrawi reports.
6: The Houthis took control of Yemeni coastal areas along a Red Sea shipping corridor and are now fighting Saudi-backed groups for control of Yemen's western governorate of Taiz. The Houthis have also fired at Saudi Arabia, which reports dozens of civilians wounded. The fighting is going both ways, with the Houthis saying Saudi Arabia launched more than 50 airstrikes on Monday in support of Yemeni government forces and allied tribes. And they say more airstrikes killed three people, two of them children, on Tuesday. The United Nations says tens of thousands of people have been displaced by the fighting in Yemen and that aid supplies are critically low. Aya Batrawi, NPR News, Dubai.
5: Rail traffic in the Netherlands has been disrupted today by what authorities describe as sabotage. As Terry Schultz reports, materials, including pipes, were found on the tracks in multiple locations.
7: The company managing Dutch Railways says it believes there's been a, quote, deliberate disruption of train traffic by human action, as it seeks to locate all the areas where material has been fastened to the tracks. In one location, ProRail says, a train hit the debris, but no one was injured, and the railway's detection system stopped other trains before impact. Local media images show police carrying pipes between 5 and 7 feet long away from train tracks. It's not known when rail traffic will be able to return to normal, as a police and intelligence service investigation is underway. Europe has been on high alert for sabotage attacks due to its support for Ukraine in its war against Russia. For NPR News, I'm Terry Schultz in Brussels.
5: The U.S. Supreme Court has rejected President Trump's push to restrict mail-in ballots before this year's midterm elections. NPR's Hansi Lo Wang says the decision blocks Trump's order to the Postal Service to come up with a plan.
8: That plan included new mail-in ballot requirements that states would have had to follow in order to get their ballots delivered by USPS, but a federal judge in Boston found those requirements are likely illegal because USPS has no authority to impose them on states. And this new Supreme Court order rejects the Trump administration's request to pause the judge's ruling.
5: NPR's Hansi Lo Wang reporting. The U.S. Postal Service is among NPR's financial supporters. Meanwhile, President Trump is furious over the U.S. Supreme Court's ruling. In a lengthy online post this morning, Trump insulted most of the justices who ruled against the mail-in ballot plan, except for the two who dissented, Justices Clarence Thomas and Samuel Alito. The president also slammed earlier Supreme Court rulings he didn't like. That included blocking his effort to overturn birthright citizenship and his tariffs. You're listening to NPR. The Kennedy Center for the Performing Arts in Washington says it is close to bankruptcy. The center's board is set to meet today. Members told a federal judge last night they could be forced to shut down the center as soon as today. The Trump administration has touted its deals with pharmaceutical companies as among the key wins of the president's second term. But one of the promises within those deals to cut drug prices in Medicaid has been slow to materialize. NPR's Sidney Lupkin has more.
9: Last fall, the president said companies that signed his most favored nation drug price deals would offer all of their drugs at a discount to Medicaid. But of the more than a dozen companies NPR reached out to, none would say how many they were offering at a lower price for the program. The actual text of the agreements hasn't been made public. But Medicaid can't just lower prices across the board. State Medicaid programs have until September 30th to finalize their participation agreements in what's called the Generous Model. It's a pilot program that states and drug companies opt into for most favored nation's prices on Medicaid drugs. The deadlines have been pushed back, but the agency overseeing the pilot says there's robust interest. Sidney Lupkin, NPR News.
5: Officials in Nevada say they're starting to build a new plant in Reno that will treat wastewater. The goal is to turn this into water that meets drinking water standards. When it's finished, it will treat up to 2 million gallons of wastewater every day. Nevada officials hope to take less water from the Truckee River, and they hope to complete building by 2029. This is NPR.
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13: Welcome to the Big Gay Radio Show. My name is Chris Gorman. I'm your show twink here, joined by the bodacious bottom himself, Mr. Brian Hinkson.
14: What's up?
13: How you doing?
14: Came in fresh from wherever the heck I was, Orlando, Columbus.
13: You were all over the place.
14: I was.
13: You're very traveled today.
14: And I saw the majority of the U.S. Nice. I was at it, too.
13: Nice. Well, we also are joined by the electric trans queen of radio, Miss Esme Russell.
15: I am very medicated today, Christopher.
13: Thank you. I'm so glad. You definitely needed it.
15: I took my Adderall this morning, honey. So I am very focused, very locked in. Feel very, very secure that we're going to stay on topic today.
13: Well, so something that was really cool, a couple weeks ago, we actually got to talk to Nick from Pride and Passion over at the Tampa Museum of Art. And this weekend is actually Pride and Passion. And I want to go ahead and I want to highlight a little bit of that interview real quick before we go into talking with our special guests. But this real quick clip is about what Pride and Passion actually supports. Let's check it out.
16: So the money goes to Artful Connections, which is a program that the museum has that is kind of all across the board. So it helps with mental health, like unhoused kids, veterans. They get to come into the space free of charge. Also includes transportation, and they get to go through these different programs that really help them out in everything they do and try to escape a little bit from where they're at in life.
15: This is really giving back to the community at its finest.
13: Oh, absolutely.
15: 100%. Because right now, especially in the state of the world, mental health is such a big thing. And to be able to have an organization that is, you know, thinking about that and helping families that don't have the money and the resources, you know, and I was told they want to help everybody. They can't help everybody, but they help
16: a lot. We try.
15: We definitely try.
13: Yeah. It's really hard to want to go ahead and help every single person out there, but I'm glad that that is, you know, the mindset that Pride and Passion and the people behind Artful Connections has, because at the end of the day, art is so powerful. And that kind of leads me to our next guest. We are actually joined by some amazing people from Stagework Theater. They are currently the longest running professional theater in the Tampa area. We are joined by Carla and Heather from Stageworks Theater. Welcome into the studio, guys.
17: Hi.
13: So can you guys tell me a little bit more about Stageworks Theater? Obviously, you guys are professional as opposed to unprofessional.
17: Yes, we are. We're starting our 44th season.
13: Oh, wow.
17: It was founded in 1983 by Anna Brennan and has only ever been run by a woman.
13: Wow.
17: It was Anna Brennan. She handed her gauntlet to me. And so here we are. So we do a lot of work that's based in social justice. We teach in the foster care system. We teach in the juvenile justice system. We teach at the Spring. So we're bringing arts to young people who may not necessarily have an opportunity to experience an artistic event or class.
13: Yeah.
17: So we try to make sure that we're serving everybody in our community. That's just the way we like it.
13: I love that. And something when I was younger and I was in high school, I fell in love with theater. I would spend almost every waking hour in that theater room just trying and perfecting the craft of theatrics. And something that really sticks... Whoa, that was loud. but something that stands out when I was a kid was the... was the fact that the Straz Center actually gave our school tickets to go ahead and see some different musicals like Cabaret and a bunch of different other things, which honestly, Cabaret might not necessarily be the most appropriate for high schoolers, but nonetheless, it solidified my love for the theater.
17: Yeah.
13: So I'm grateful that you guys have that mentality of, you know, the arts should be accessible for everybody.
17: 100%. And that's why we make sure that we keep our prices at a level that are palatable for most folk. And we have discounts in place for those folks who can't necessarily afford that. I don't ever want finances to be a barrier to someone coming and enjoying the work that we do. So we will go out of our way to make sure that our community is served, because without the community, we don't have anything.
13: Oh, absolutely. Mm-hmm. Absolutely. So breaking down your season, what's upcoming?
17: Well, to open our season is a play called Jane Austen in 89 Minutes. It takes all of Jane Austen's books and sort of condenses them down. There's six actors who play, seven or eight people a piece, and then one actor who plays Jane Austen. So it's super fun. We're in rehearsals. Pardon me. I've been a little bit under the weather. a little bit. Sorry, I had double bypass surgery month ago, so I'm on the
18: path.
17: She's a
18: champ.
17: But sometimes takes me aback a little bit. What was I saying?
18: You were saying that we're opening Jane Austen in 89 minutes, and it's very funny.
17: On the 25th, I take it as an omen that we're opening on 925, in honor of our friend Dolly Parton, who left us. After that, we have Holiday Inc., which is super, super gay. At the lead character is a person.
18: He's an elf.
17: It's an elf called Elfton John.
18: Yes.
17: And he leads you through a holiday extravaganza. After that, we have The Roommate, which is a two-person play. I'm going to be in that one, actually. And it is about a queer woman who moves in with a conservative woman to share housing and how that affects both of their lives and how they look at the world. And then closing out our season, we have a wonderful play called Once on This Island.
13: Oh,
17: which
13: yes.
17: is a gorgeous, Same gorgeous musical, Afro-Caribbean music. It's really quite stunning. So that is our season.
15: So I'm very interested in... specifically to break it down, speak to me if I was like a little kid.
17: Sure.
15: And explain to me what exactly your organization does. You provide what?
17: Well, we produce theater. So we produce
15: Produce plays and entertainment.
17: And musicals, entertainment.
15: Now, do you just for children or adults or for everybody?
17: No, mostly for adults. I'm not going to lie.
15: Okay.
17: We do have specific programs for young people. We work with a lot of... typically fifth to eighth graders.
15: Correct.
17: Helping them understand the value of the arts and what we do. So we produce plays. So there's basically three arms to the organization. We produce the work. So we'll do plays and musicals, a lot about social justice, a lot about all of the communities that we want to serve in our area. Secondly, we have our education space. So we have, and that's two parts. We send artists out into the community in much the same way that he was talking about getting tickets provided, right? So we send artists to various organizations.
15: Do you have a building or a facility where you perform at?
17: We do.
15: Is it always the same place?
17: Yes. Okay. Yes. It's in the Channel District. It's, I don't know if anybody knows where Crunch is. We're in the same building there, in the Grand Central building. And then we rent the facility. So if
15: How many seats does it hold?
17: We have 99 seats.
15: Okay, so it's not a little place.
17: It's not a little place. Yeah, it's not a huge place. It's intimate enough, I think, that being close to the work, it changes it. Like the shows that you saw in probably Morisani Hall.
13: Exactly.
17: The cabarets and whatever. You're very far away from.
13: Yeah.
17: So the value to our space and spaces like ours is that we have an opportunity to get really intimate with the audience. That you can't escape the feeling that is in the room because the room is too small for that.
13: Oh yeah.
15: How long have you been doing it? How long is
17: organization?
15: This going on?
17: We're going into our 44th season. So Jane Austen will be our 44th year.
18: And you've been the leader.
17: And I've been the leader since 2012.
18: Yeah,
17: I think
15: 44 years is a very long time.
17: A while, yeah. I stick.
15: I mean, this is not like you guys are just starting out or anything.
17: No, and I think in the 80s, certainly to be building a pro everyone organization. And to do that as a woman in the 80s, I think is really an astounding feat.
13: I think that she was
17: able to get this company going and keep it going for as long as she had.
13: That was one of the most surprising things about your explanation, is that this has been led by a woman for so long. So what does that mean to be led by so many, you know, to be led by women, basically? You know, obviously, you know, you have a different experience than the organizations that are led by, you know, men. So I would love to know a little bit more about, like, how has that space gone ahead and treated you compared to some of the more male-dominated fields?
17: Well, I think that the value of any organization being led by a woman is that there's a deepening of understanding. I think women are much more interested in deepening, I think, relationships and
15: there's a more emotional
17: nurturing, I think.
15: Yeah, mothering.
17: Yeah. I mean, obviously, men in our business are emotional as well, because that's how they do their work. But I do think that there's value in female leadership, and if in no other way than it leads by example for young people to see. When I get up in front of an audience, especially if there are young people in it, for them to see me, a queer woman, I think pretty obviously a lesbian woman.
18: What do you mean?
17: What are you talking about?
15: You might have a hint of lesbian. A smidgen.
17: That it provides. You lead by example. Yeah. And I think that there are very few men actually have ever worked on.
18: I'm so sorry.
13: It's all good. It is all good. That's why we're on a delay.
17: I do feel like there's an increased work product. to echo Heather's.
13: Also, I think that it comes from the aspect that females are probably a little bit more open to actually listening to other people. Mm-hmm. A lot of the time. And, you know, they're not as headstrong that they will look at the needs of other individuals and they will want to solve them as opposed to benefiting for their own personal, you know, situation. So I'm glad that you guys are so proud about your women ownership.
17: Absolutely. Yeah.
13: Hinkson, what's your perspective?
14: I have more comments than questions, but about the intimacy of the production. Uh-huh. You know, what's the hall in
13: Ruth Eckerd?
14: SBC?
13: No, American Stage. Yes.
14: Yeah. So I remember I got invited by my other job to go see American Idiot, and that had about 100 seats, and that felt so like you could reach out and touch the performer.
17: Yeah.
14: And I love that. I love the closeness, the intimacy part of, you know, being a part of a production, even if you're just in the audience.
18: Yes.
14: And another thing that comes to mind here in Orlando, I'm not in Orlando now. We have something called the Orlando Fringe Festival.
18: Mm-hmm.
14: And I believe Tampa has one as well. But it just brings me back to that, because that Fringe Festival is the same way. And just going back to the arts being so important. I just watched the Emmys last night, and how art on television is so important. It's important to express yourselves creatively, because that right is almost being taken away right now by our administration, because being censored.
17: Oh, no, for sure. There's absolutely specific reasoning for what has been done to the Kennedy Center in Washington, D.C.
18: Yeah.
14: Exactly.
17: You have to control, and you see it in any sort of authoritarian style space.
13: Mm-hmm.
17: The first, you want to control the arts.
13: Yep.
17: So that you can control how people think, or rather don't think.
14: Yeah.
17: I mean, the greatest value of the arts to any person.
15: He certainly went after like the NPRs.
17: Yeah, exactly.
15: All of the communication, anything that gets the word out. So,
17: yeah, 100%.
15: Yeah, and the arts does that. The arts gets the word out. And the art does it oftentimes through an emotional experience.
17: Yes. Yes.
15: So you're watching it and you go, oh, so this is the result of this.
17: And you accidentally learn something.
15: And
17: yes,
15: you are. Because there is, even when you're laughing, you're learning.
17: Yeah, for sure. Know? And yeah. I think the greatest value that the arts have is the ability to teach critical thinking.
13: Mm. Yeah.
17: You're forced to look at different perspectives.
15: Yes. So you're absolutely right. There is a method to that madness. There's a specific reason why these institutions are attacked.
17: So that's why we must all fight. And thank you all for bringing it up as often as you do to make sure that the arts are a respected part of our society.
13: So my question to you, obviously, there's been a lot of cuts in terms of state and national funding. WMNF themselves have received about $200,000 in cuts in yearly revenue, basically. Have you guys experienced that?
17: Yes. I mean, this upcoming year, I will say, for the first time in, I think, 5 years, we're being funded by the state of Florida.
13: Oh, wow.
17: It's very a complex rubric, but anyway, if you got a certain score, above a certain score, you were fully funded. And we, for the first time in 5 or 6 years, we're finally in that position. So I'm grateful for that.
13: Okay.
17: But we have, over the course of time, seen significant cuts in state funding, which trickle down to county funding cuts, which trickle down. Right?
13: Yeah. It's the only trickle-down economics that
17: actually,
13: are here.
17: Yeah. Yeah, that actually does a thing. And we've seen a little bit of a downturn with respect to individual donors, which I understand. And times are hard.
15: Even so much as, well, I can speak from my perspective, even drag is being attacked for that specific reason.
17: Yeah. 100%.
15: Because drag queens, we talk about the liberation of people.
17: Right.
15: People
17: Absolutely.
15: Being free to express themselves as they see themselves, as they feel. And this is not what an authoritarian system wants. They don't want people to express themselves freely.
17: Oh, yeah.
15: They want to hold people's self-expression back so they can determine what you can express and how much of it you can express. So this is why what you're doing is so important.
17: And you all.
15: Absolutely.
17: Yeah.
15: Every time I go on stage now as a drag queen, I used to not think about those things.
17: Yeah.
15: But even now, you know.
17: I mean, the more that we can lift each other up in these moments and make sure that arts organizations are working together to better our community as a whole. It's interesting. I've been a queer person in this business for a very long time.
15: Did you always use the word queer?
17: Because
15: you come from a generation
17: not.
15: Where we didn't use that word.
17: We didn't use that. I think, you know, I have a trans son, and there a lot of changes have happened
15: in
17: my world.
15: I still can't use that word. I can't use it. I can't. I try to. But when you use it as an opinion, there was a time that if you used it, I would be taken aback by it.
17: Oh, yeah.
15: Because of my generation and what we heard. We heard it constantly as a slur.
17: Yes.
15: But now when I hear it, it makes me happy. It's really weird, but I still can't use the word.
13: Because we've taken it back.
15: I still can't use the word about myself.
17: Yeah.
15: I can't. And I'm part of that community, right? I just can't say it.
17: Yeah.
15: I just can't say it because I was used against me for so long. You know, it's really weird how people take back words, and I think it's great.
17: Yeah.
15: It makes me happy that people have taken it back. Hopefully I'll reach that point in my mentality where I'll feel like I've taken it back as well. You know, remember,
17: each at our own pace, right?
15: Right. And even the word trans didn't exist. I mean, there was no such thing as I was a preoperative transsexual.
17: Right.
15: You know, that was the best we could come up with.
17: Yeah.
15: You know, I mean, but transgender, that didn't exist back in the 80s. No, I know it didn't. I was there.
17: Yeah.
15: Yeah. You know, so it just didn't.
17: Well, you know, I think part of that, for me anyway, is that I spent a lot of time immersed in sort of grant language.
15: Yeah.
17: When trying to get money out from foundations or whatever in support of our programming. So, like, there's a lot of, like, linguistic.
15: But queer now isn't a slur anymore.
17: No, not anymore.
15: Now they've
17: not
15: all took
17: anymore.
15: Ownership of it.
17: That
15: is great, though. That part does make me happy. I still haven't reached a point where I can do it about myself. Because I am part of that community, like it or not, whether I use the word or not, right?
17: Oh, so, absolutely.
15: Yeah.
17: But I think that I've never been, prior to Pulse happening.
15: Yes.
17: I was never afraid to be on stage. Mm-hmm. I was never afraid to be a queer lesbian person of some local note, right? But when Pulse happened, we were doing a play called Five Lesbians Eating a Quiche. It's a comedy. It's very, very fun.
14: Love the name.
17: And I never... That was the first time I'd ever been afraid to walk on stage. It was the first time I ever said to myself, okay, if I'm on this stage and some person walks into this building, what am I doing as the leader of this organization?
15: It's really weird. I never got scared for, you know, and I do this. I don't do this like once a week or once a month. I'm on stage every week,
17: all the time,
15: three, four, or five times a week. I just never got, I never one time thought, oh, wow, they're going to get me while I'm up here. It just, I think a part of my brain said, if I become afraid, I'm not going to be able to do my job. And this is my job. Mm. And I don't want to leave my job.
17: Which is exactly why we all did the play.
15: Yeah.
17: You know, you do it and you get over it.
15: But I know there were people that were afraid.
17: Yeah,
15: I know.
17: I mean, it was... I'm not afraid of that now, right?
15: Yeah.
17: But I am, you know, it's the financial consequences. There are a lot of plays that we might do that a named sponsor, a big business, doesn't want to put their name on.
15: Yeah.
17: Because it's about social justice. It's about how do we look at people who are othered by our civilizations.
15: Yeah.
17: There is a fine line, right? That I, as a leader of an arts organization that does need financial support or from the community. But I found over the years that the moment I stray from the mission of my organization, yes, the moment I make decisions based on solely financial purpose is when I get in trouble.
15: Mm.
17: I have to remain true to the organization's mission statement, which is to ignite the human spirit. And if I'm
13: doing, I got chills when you said that.
17: If I'm doing anything other than that, with every day and every hour I put into my organization, then I'm failing. Mm. So we are an organization that is open to all.
13: I love that.
17: And I do mean all.
13: I love that so much. Thank you so much for coming on and talking, because I genuinely have tears, chills. I see Heather got tears.
17: Heather's easy. She's easy.
13: But thank you for the work that you do, and thank you for holding strong with the mission, because it's a very important mission, and it's one that, you know, we need to keep fighting for. But when we come back, I'm going to go ahead and open the lines up. Go ahead and give us a call, 813-239-9663, or send us a text, 813-433-0885, or send us an email at dj@wmnf.org. We'll definitely take your calls, see what you guys want to talk about. We also got a bunch of different stuff, including Nashville Airport Authority approving Dolly Parton, among others. So we'll go ahead and throw it over to Claire Leeson from Project No Labels for our big gay news, then over to Joe on the Go from Joanna Grosso, our LGBTQIA+ community calendar. We'll be right back.
19: I'm Claire Leeson from Project No Labels, and this is your LGBTQ+ news from around the country and right here in Tampa Bay. In Minnesota, from CBS News, two people have been sentenced to life in prison in connection with the murder of 24-year-old transgender man Sam Nordquist, who authorities say was tortured for more than a month before being killed in upstate New York. Jennifer Quijano and Precious Arzuaga were sentenced on charges including first-degree murder, kidnapping, aggravated sexual abuse, and concealment of a human corpse. Both must also register as sex offenders. Nordquist, a black trans man from Minnesota, traveled to New York's Finger Lakes region in September 2024 and was reported missing February 9, 2025. His body was discovered in a field 4 days later. Prosecutors say he had been confined and subjected to repeated acts of extreme violence and torture for more than a month. Authorities have said they found no evidence that the killing was a hate crime. At least two others, Emily Motika and Kyle Sage, have pleaded guilty to charges connected to Nordquist's death, while Kimberly Socha, Thomas Eves, and Patrick Goodwin are also charged. In world news from the Washington Blade, a new report from Outright International finds that 90% of LGBTQ and intersex rights organizations surveyed worldwide have lost funding since January 2025. The organization surveyed 229 groups across 94 countries. Nearly half reported losing more than half their total budgets, while 75% lost more than a quarter. More than half identified funding reductions connected to the U.S. government, including USAID, PEPFAR, and the State Department. In Indiana, also from the Washington Blade. A prosecutor has declined to pursue criminal charges against an Alabama woman who made a false child welfare report involving former Transportation Secretary Pete Buttigieg and his family. The report led to what authorities described as a brief but intrusive investigation involving Buttigieg and his four-year-old twins. Marshall County Prosecutor E. Nelson Chipman Jr. concluded that the woman, identified only as TJ, could not be shown to have the criminal intent necessary for a conviction, citing documented substance use and mental health issues. And finally, in Central Florida, from Watermark Out News, the 2026 Hocus Pocus Live tour has been canceled. The production featuring RuPaul Drag Race star Ginger Minj, Jujubee, and Sapphire Crystal as the Sanderson sisters was scheduled to visit 29 North American cities, including Orlando and Tampa, from September through November. Producer and co-creator CJ Russell announced that the tour partner, Obsessed, had withdrawn because of business-related issues and said financial pressures and insufficient ticket sales ultimately forced the cancellation. Anyone who purchased tickets for the canceled tour is being directed to contact their original point of purchase for refunds. Please remember to stay safe and treat yourself and others with kindness. This has been your LGBTQ plus news for the Big Gay Radio Show. I'm Claire Leeson on 88.5 WMNF Tampa.
20: Hey, hey, Tampa Bay. It's Joanna Grosso with Joe on the Go Tampa Bay, your weekly guide to what's happening around the area. And here is what's coming up. First up, on Saturday, September 19th from 7 to 11 p.m., the Tampa Museum of Art is celebrating 20 years of pride and passion. 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Also happening on Saturday, September 19th from 7 to 11 p.m., Ghouls Night takes over Deviant Libation in Tampa. You can definitely expect some Monster High inspired looks, drag performances, DJs, vendors, and a costume contest, and plenty of spooky energy, all while supporting Sun City Sapphics. And on Tuesday, September 22nd at 7:45 p.m., Fam League's fall kickball season kicks off at the Spowell's Horizon Sports Park in Pinellas Park. If you've been looking for a way to get active, meet people, and get a little competitive, this could be your sign to join a team. For more information, behind the scenes, and weekly updates, follow along on Instagram at Joe on the Go Tampa Bay. Have a great week, Tampa Bay, and I'll be seeing you out and about.
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13: Welcome back to the Big Gay Radio Show. My name is Chris Gorman. I'm your show twink here, joined by the bodacious Brian Hinkson, hey, Esme yeah. Russell, and Stageworks Theater. Welcome into the studio, everybody.
14: Morning.
22: Hello again.
13: Well, Miss Esme, we did go ahead and we teased a little bit of our Pride and Passion interview a little bit earlier in the episode. But I do kind of want to talk a little bit more about some of what was said during the interview, during which you talked about the LGBTQ resilience that our community has experienced over the, it's what, you're 50, 60 years old?
15: 50
13: years of going ahead and performing as a drag entertainer. So let's just real quick listen in.
15: Anytime, whenever they would tell us no, we did it anyway.
14: Do it anyways.
13: Right.
15: We did it anyway. Yeah. And this is what people don't understand. The gay community always did it anyway.
23: Yeah.
15: We found a way.
23: That's okay. The energy we're on now. Like our young people are like on it now.
15: Yeah, you just gotta keep going.
23: But we learn from somewhere for sure.
15: Yeah, you gotta learn from somewhere. Yeah, we did it anyway, and we still raised money, and we still did events, and we still brought the community together, which is really, ultimately, it is raising money, but it's also a marvelous way to bring the community together in a happy way.
14: Yes, very happy way.
13: So Esme, you sent me a message saying that you got chills from that that little clip.
17: Yeah.
13: I would like to talk you through that. What were you going through when you were saying that?
15: Well, when I watched the playback of it online, it just made me think that it's so true, though. You know, for the last 50 years that I've been a part of the gay community, we've gotten a lot of no. We're still, now we're getting no's again, a lot of no's. No, we're not going to give you money. No, you can't have a rainbow flag here. No, you can't put your crosswalk. No, you can't hold this event here. No, we're not going to support your event. We're not going to let people know where you're at. We're going to keep you secret, hide you. And those no's always turn for us into yes.
13: Mm-hmm.
15: We've always found a way. The gay community is very, very resilient. We are really a tribe of warriors. And I think it's because people have spent our whole lives, even those that are very young, every time you turn around, somebody was telling you, don't act like that. Don't say that. Act like a man. Act like a woman. Straighten up. Don't embarrass us. Don't show up dressed like that. You know what I mean? Look normal, whatever normal was to them when they were saying that. You know, fit in. You need to fit in. You're not like them. You need to fit in. We don't want to fit in. We've never wanted to fit in. And I think that when I saw that clip, it made me think that we are really a bunch of warriors out here just battling against no. Yeah. And our no turns into yes. Yeah. Right?
14: So
15: yes.
14: True.
15: Amen. Yes. Yeah. Yes.
17: And it's, amen. You know, and it's actions that we need to take, right? I mean, when the whole crosswalk stuff was happening, we said, okay, fine. We're going to put one in the lobby. There's a crosswalk. Yeah. As you enter my lobby, there you pass
13: that's amazing.
17: A rainbow crosswalk.
15: People are doing the same.
17: We
15: people
17: need
15: are
17: to
15: doing,
17: take those actions.
15: People are doing the same thing. You don't want the crosswalk? We'll do the bike rack. You don't want the bike rack? We'll do a wall. Yeah.
13: Or we'll do the lasers that Winter Pride did. Yeah. Shot it off of the roof of the Maury Jean Hotel.
17: And
13: people are creative.
17: Or heck, and it should include affinity communities, right?
15: If not, we'll all dress up in rainbows.
14: Yeah, so, we'll paint
15: that's
14: ourselves.
15: That's what that means. We'll paint ourselves.
18: Yeah.
15: We literally will paint ourselves if that's what that means. But yeah, no for us is just, it's probably best, and I say this, James Tallarico was told that he could not do this interview the other night on the Jimmy Kimmel show. And Jimmy Kimmel only got like 1.something million viewers that night. He put it on YouTube. He got almost 7 million viewers.
18: Wow. Yeah.
15: And the point is, when you tell us no, it becomes a very big yes.
17: Yeah.
13: Yep.
15: And you just can't. The worst thing sometimes to do to a group of people is to tell them no.
18: Yeah.
15: Especially when it's something that they feel honorably in their spirit and in their heart, something that's sacred to them.
18: Yeah.
15: They'll find a way to say yes.
13: Yeah. Resilience is the most, I think, in my opinion, is synonymous with the LGBTQ community.
15: Yeah. We're warriors.
13: Honestly, every marginalized community has that sort of synonymous aspect of it. But I genuinely feel like throughout the entirety of the stories, I mean, specifically regarding the AIDS crisis and how there was the lesbians who were showing up for the gay males who were experiencing such a travesty. We've always shown up and we've been resilient and we're still here and we ain't going anywhere. I do want to change the subject real quick. Esme, I want to get your perspective on this. Fashion designer Bob Mackie, known for creating glamorous and often daring looks for stars including Cher, has died at 87. Mackie had become one of Hollywood's most recognizable costume designers with a career spanning television, film, stage, and fashion. His work included Cher, Marilyn Monroe, Judy Garland, Diana Ross, and Tina Turner. He won 9 Emmys and a Tony and received 3 Academy Award nominations for costume design. I kind of want to know a little bit more about the person behind that.
15: You know, just like Dolly, ever since I've been alive, Bob Mackie's been around.
18: Yeah.
15: He also designed for Carol Burnett on her show.
17: Yeah.
15: So, and a lot of people don't know, Carol Burnett would end up giving, she didn't know this, but Cher would wear all these gowns. Carol Burnett and Cher were the same size. They're both very tiny, and they were both a size 0.
18: Yeah, tall.
15: And no, little. They're tiny little women.
18: Really?
15: Cher is tiny. Cher is teeny tiny.
18: So
15: yeah, Cher is like 5'6". She's very little, yeah.
14: She has
15: long legs, long arms, long neck, but very little woman. But Cher once told Carol Burnett, you're not going to believe this, but when Bob Mackie would run out of costumes from my show, he would go in your closet and steal them out of yours. I wore a lot lot of your dresses on my show the time you were wearing your dresses and nobody ever noticed. And that is so funny because, you know, their shows were around the same time.
18: Yeah.
15: Yeah. So, but yeah, Bob Mackie is a, they called him the Sultan of Sequence. And, you know, he, if you wanted a big glamorous costume, he was the guy to do it. You know, he was before Nolan Miller, who did the costumes for Dynasty.
18: Oh, right.
15: Right. He was before that. Yeah. You know what I mean? But he just, every famous woman in the world wore his clothes.
14: And, you know, for me, I never really kind of knew Bob Mackie. But, you know, you see all the designers today, like La Roche does Zendaya. And then you see Kristen Siriano does all these. I think he's a trailblazer for those individuals.
15: It's very important, though, to remember that La Roche is not a designer. He is a fashion consultant, right? La Roche doesn't design clothes. This idea that he has a special talent, he has a special talent for looking at things and putting it on somebody. Yeah. But the real talent is those designers, right?
14: I always look at Tazewell, who did the design for Wicked, the movie.
15: Yeah, and
14: those designs for that movie were...
18: Yeah.
13: I don't know if you guys have seen this kid on TikTok. His name is Max, and he does a bunch of different...
15: That little kid.
13: And honestly, he blows me away. He's a little Bob in
15: him. So he's... I personally... You know, he started at 4 or 5, crying, screaming that he had to design, that he was inside of him. He had to let it out. But there's something... I really feel like he's channeling another life. Like he is some designer from another life
18: that is
15: reliving in this child, because his fashion shows are incredible.
13: The way that he is able to put these outfits together is absolutely amazing.
15: Oh,
13: absolutely.
15: Yeah. He sews them from the ground up. He's just a little kid.
18: Yeah.
15: You know, now he's like, what, 10 or 11 years old?
13: I'm not 100% sure, but he's over here going in front of all of these different individual fashion designers. And they, you know what I love most about it is it shows how embracing the fashion community actually is. Because you've got this little kid who's just inspired and wanting to go ahead and make things pretty.
15: So they're embracing, but I'm going to tell you, the fashion community, because I've worked amongst this. I've worked among fashion designers. My whole life as a drag queen, who have designed clothes for me, and they're very bougie.
18: Yes.
15: And that's a proper word. They are very, very bougie about what they do. The reason this kid is getting so much attention is because he's good.
18: He's talented.
15: What he's putting out is good.
18: Yeah.
15: When you see it, you gotta go, I don't know who designed it, but I don't care if it was a 5-year-old or a 40-year-old, that's a beautiful dress.
18: Yes.
15: And that's what's making the difference.
18: Yeah.
15: The kid has an eye for fashion, and he knows how to make it, which is crazy.
18: It's crazy.
15: Just a little kid, though. He's just a little kid.
14: But once again, this is art. You know, just like performance art, fashion
15: is art. It is art. Fashion
14: and,
15: is art.
14: Know, how many models have we seen in high fashion that, you know, that take a stance on something or, you know, it's something like that, or it inspires people like this little boy to do things.
15: It's very important to mention that Bob Mackie, although he was married for a very short period of time in the 1960s, was a gay man.
14: Yeah.
15: And the reason that I say that is because without gay men, women would be wearing rags, probably. No, I mean, really, every shoe you wear, every belt you put on, every hairstyle, I mean, it's just homosexual men are the ones doing it.
18: Yeah.
15: You know, there are some women designers and some heterosexual male designers, but predominantly the homosexual men really rule the fashion industry.
17: And the thing about Mackie was that he understood the assignment.
13: We have a caller on the line that I want to go ahead and introduce. Annie from Tampa. How are you doing, Annie?
0: It's actually Pinellas County, but that doesn't really matter. I can be from anywhere or everywhere.
14: Thank you, Annie.
0: And Annie has to do with a nickname, which is Annie Mouse, such as in Anonymous. Anyway, first of all, Bob Mackie, do you suppose that he also designed that drapery from Scarlett O'Hara?
17: Yes.
0: The Carol Burnett? I would think so.
17: Yeah, that's about what I was going to say. Yeah. He did all the glamour and all of that stuff, but when it comes to like costume design, curtain rod thing was genius.
15: So remember the Mrs. Wiggins? Mrs. Wiggins was the secretary that had the big big butt? Yes. Bob Mackie designed that costume. He actually put the big butt inside the skirt and great. Made the skirt so difficult to walk in, it became a hilarious bit.
20: Yes.
15: On the right. Remember that the boss that she worked for, he couldn't hear very well. Yeah, it was just so funny. Yeah.
0: If I may, I've got something broader to say here, and it's that if anybody in our world lives the truth of the love that they are and that they have for themselves, and shows us all by example of being that, you're it's the LGBTQ, et cetera, et cetera, et cetera. Community, whatever, but you guys are examples. I'm saying guys, meaning everybody.
15: Of course, of course.
17: Yes, ma'am.
0: I mean, Esme, I just, you know, my heart goes out for you for talking about being afraid for getting on stage. It's like you've got the foundation of putting yourself out there. You care enough for yourself to say, this is me, you all. And you all keep doing it. And it's like you said, you know, things come along that cause you to fall off the horse, but you get right back on.
15: Absolutely.
13: Yes.
15: And absolutely.
0: The notion of putting yourself out there. You care enough for yourself to say, this is me, you all. And you all keep doing it. And it's like you said, you know, things come along that cause you to fall off the horse, but you get right back on.
15: Absolutely.

0: Push forward. Push forward.
1: Keep up with it. So, you know, carry on and with pride.
2: Yes.
0: With pride, yes.
1: Pride.
0: Yes.
3: As you say,
2: thank
3: Ms.
2: you
3: Esme.
2: So much for your call, Annie. We truly appreciate you.
3: As you say, Ms. Esme, onward.
0: Onward. I always say onward because, you know, whatever life throws at you, just got to keep going.
4: Yes.
0: You got to keep going. You can't let it go down.
2: Well, if you want to go ahead and chime in, give us a call, 813-433-0885, or send us an email, dj@wmnf.org, or call, send us a text.
0: Chris.
2: At 813-433-0885.
0: I wanted to do an update on Hayden. What is her last name? Hayden?
3: Panettiere. I call her Hayden Panettiere.
0: Panettiere.
3: A lot of people say Panettiere.
0: So Hayden Panettiere, you know, she died. Was it 36 years old, I believe it is?
3: Yeah.
0: Died a few weeks ago. Well, now they're saying that it's, the investigation has said that she died from fentanyl-laced oxycodone. And they are now searching for the drug dealer that sold her the one pill that she took.
2: Wow. So it was just one?
0: Yeah, they say she took
2: one. Oh, wow. That's crazy.
0: So, you know, but oxycodone, you know, is one thing when it's prescribed by a doctor.
2: Yeah.
0: Okay, but, you know, these drugs.
2: And you said it was laced with fentanyl?
0: Laced with fentanyl. Yeah. And that's what she just basically, she went to sleep, which at least thank God she didn't suffer. But still, somebody without, you know, either intentionally or non-intentionally, it doesn't matter. Somebody to make a sale ended up killing her.
3: Unfortunate. Yeah, this reminds me of the Matthew Perry thing when he had ketamine overdose.
0: That's correct.
3: And they tried to find who sold it for
0: him. And they hunted her down and they found her and she threw her in prison. Well, they know, they're going to find this person. I'm just going to tell you.
2: There's always a paper trail.
0: They already, if I was a betting man, and I use the word man very loosely when I tell you that. If I was a betting man, I would say that they already know who it is and they are zeroing in, and rightfully so. You know, man, if you are addicted to drugs, especially those kinds of drugs, those, get help. Try to find a way to get off of them.
2: It's so dangerous nowadays. It is so dangerous. It's not like it used to be back in the in the 90s and 80s where you knew, like, oh, that's actually going to be what you got. And if it wasn't, then you're not going to die.
3: And addiction is definitely a disease.
2: Exactly.
0: You know, and if you've got to take those medications, get them prescribed by a doctor. Don't take them. Don't buy them from somebody off the street. You're just playing Russian roulette with your life.
2: Speaking of something that looks like death, Mitch McConnell has returned to the Senate to vote on Monday for the first time in 3 months. After a fall in his home that led to a hospitalization. The 84-year-old later disclosed he was briefly unconscious after the fall and was also treated for mild pneumonia. I don't know if y'all saw the video, and I'm talking to our listeners out there, but if you have seen this video, it looks like they stuffed the man and taxidermied him. I apologize for being rude.
0: Terrible.
2: He does not look good, and the fact that this individual is making decisions, you know, who I've also been very critical about that, Diane, I think it was Feinstein. Yeah, Feinstein. Been very critical about that. So it's not a nonpartisan issue. It is a nonpartisan issue.
0: Diane, a Democratic lawmaker, but she should have left a long time ago.
2: Yep, and so should Mitch. So
0: Mitch
2: should Mitch.
0: Should have left a long. I mean, he can't even. When I saw the video of him in the wheelchair, it's not. Look, you could be. Lots of people are in wheelchairs, but they still move their heads and they move their arms and they're interactive. You know, being in a wheelchair, you can still be interactive, right? He just stared for the, with the. Has anybody seen that movie Smile? So it's like, I guess if they smile at you, you're gonna die or something. It's like a real scary movie, right? So he's smiling like that weird smile. It's like, oh my God, I kept looking at the video going, what is wrong with him?
2: And they were like, Mitch, can you give us a sign of life? Can you actually do something to prove that you're alive?
0: He just stared
2: blankly
0: forward, like
2: God, 1,000-yard stare.
0: I don't even know. What did you call it? 1,000-yard
2: stare.
0: It's just so weird. It's just
4: disturbing.
0: It is disturbing. It is very disturbing.
2: Brian, what's your opinion?
3: As you say, by the way, great segue. But anyways, so do you think the pictures from the hospital were like fake?
0: Oh, God. Of course they were fake.
2: I think that they were edited, probably. I think that they may have gotten, especially now that Mitch is out and about, kind of. And I will go ahead and I will say this out loud. That video is not indicative of every moment that was in at the Senate. He was shaking hands. He was talking to people. He wasn't, I don't know his coherence level, but he was at least.
0: Listen, nobody's heard him talk.
3: No.
2: Really?
0: Okay, no, all we saw was hand shaking, and it was, you know, that it doesn't take a lot of move to lift up my elbow and extend it to you.
3: Yeah.
0: Okay, so that's not like you.

0: you did anything major there. But what if it's a robot? Mm. I mean,
1: it's AI. It's iRobot.
0: You know what it looked like? Has anybody been to Disney and you see those animatronic?
2: Oh, yeah. The president? Yeah.
0: He looks like one of those animatronic presidents. You know, 47 years
2: yes.
0: ago.
2: Oh,
0: you know, it looked like mechanical. Like, it was very weird. Like, why would anybody go out in public when they're in that kind of shape? I don't...
3: Right.
1: Our friend Deb over the phone screener, if you want to go ahead and talk to Deb, 813-239-9663. She says that she is a long-term nursing home nurse, and he's not functioning independently. Uh-huh. And I can agree on that.
0: Okay, well, I was going to say, he looked like he's in trouble.
2: Yeah.
3: And I agree with you about the photos from the hospital, because I've seen people out of surgery or people after they've taken an incident, they're exhausted.
1: Yeah.
3: You know, you would want to see an exhausted picture of Mitch McConnell in that bed.
0: It's almost like they put him in the chair, right? And they dressed him up, like kind of like a dummy look. And then they went, well, look, see, he's still alive. He's there. There he is. There he is. Don't talk to him. Don't talk to him, but he's there. Don't talk to him, but he's there.
3: And folks, this is a person who has voting power in Congress.
0: Yeah. I know. I just don't understand. I mean, but listen, Feinstein was no different. Democratic lawmaker Feinstein. What was her name? Her first name?
3: Diane
0: Feinstein. I remember her coming in. I'm saying, God, she's making us look bad.
1: Yeah.
0: You know, she's making the American people look bad. Mm-hmm. We don't need people like that making decisions for the American people. We just don't.
1: And I'm not going to go ahead and shame every person who is of a certain age. That is not ever going to be the way that I want.
0: No.
1: But I think at a certain point, you need to spend more time at the beach than in Congress.
0: I agree.
1: And you need to stop running for office.
0: Well, when you're in that kind of state, Chris, you need... obviously, you need medical attention.
1: Yes.
0: You know, you need a home care nurse, whatever. You know, I remember taking care of my elderly dad. They kind of get a little bit stiff in their movements. You're old, for God's sake, you know? Mitch is very old. What, he's 105? Mm-hmm. I don't know. How old is the man? I don't even know how old he is.
3: Well, honestly, when I think of aging, I think of you, Esme. You're 62.
0: I'm 65.
3: You're 65. Right. And you don't act like a 65-year-old.
1: He's 84, by the way.
0: Yeah, I know, but I'm 65, but, you know, I'm in good health, too, so I'm very wired up, you know. Yeah. I was just telling you, my brother hates when he walks with me. He says, you walk too fast. You slow down. Why are you always in a hurry?
1: Well, we got one last topic that I want to discuss on air, but first, what's your opinion?
4: It's elder abuse, isn't it?
0: Yeah, it
1: yes.
0: is. That is exactly
4: like
0: correct.
4: They're parading this poor man around.
0: I wouldn't have done that to my dad.
1: It's no.
0: My dad was old. I would not have, you know, when he got...
1: It's disrespectful to a person's legacy to force them to do stuff that they... clearly don't want.
0: Where's his family to say, no, we're not going to let our dad or our husband.
4: She was in China and didn't bother to come home.
0: Listen, you're not lying.
4: She didn't even come home for weeks.
0: I know that. You're absolutely right.
1: So I want to go ahead and drop this topic real quick. Macklemore says he was dropped as an opening act from Ed Sheeran's Loop Tour after several U.S. venues, including Raymond James Stadium, said they would not allow him to perform following his pro-Palestinian comments at a New Jersey concert. Tour promoter Messina Touring Group said keeping Macklemore on the lineup could have resulted in the cancellation of the tour and affected hundreds of thousands of fans. Gillette Stadium owner Robert Kraft said Macklemore was removed because of his recent comments and what Kraft described as a broader history of anti-Semitic rhetoric and imagery. Macklemore has said his criticism of Israel is not a criticism of Jewish people.
0: So hey, listen, what he's standing against is admirable as far as the war and the extermination of all those people. I get that. And he's right. It's not an indictment against the Jewish people. And I respect that as well. Here's the problem that I have with him. Okay? This is not his concert. Okay, how am I going to be the opening act? Let's say you invite me to your theater. I'm an opening act for your theater, and I go in and I start spewing out propaganda. You didn't invite me for that. You brought me there to do my show.
2: That's right. Mm-hmm.
0: You know what I mean? I'm going to say something biblically. There's a time and a place for everything. Mm-hmm. And the Bible says there's a season and a time for everything, right?
2: Yes.
0: And so the Book of Solomon, it talks about that. And that's exactly correct. This is not the time and the place. And by the way, if you want to say that, the stuff that you're saying, get your own show and do it during your show.
2: Yeah.
0: You don't do it Ed Sheeran. What is his name?
1: Ed Sheeran.
0: Ed Sheeran's show. You don't do it during his show.
2: Yeah.
0: You do it during your show. It's not that he's wrong for feeling how he feels.
2: Yeah.
0: He has every right as an American to feel how he feels. But you're taking up space in somebody else's show. Get your own show and take up space. So I don't blame them for cutting him from the show. People are like, this is too controversial.
1: Well, at the end of the day, it is the choice of the touring group to go ahead and make these decisions. And I mean, at the end of the day, we can absolutely go ahead and talk about the genocide in Palestine.
0: That's
1: right now.
0: Terrible.
1: We can absolutely go ahead and talk about that. But at the end of the day, you're exactly right. There is a time and a place. And if you're not the main headliner, people are not coming there to see you. They might be like, oh, it's all right. But most of the time, they're not.
0: And listen, there's a lot of people in the audience that agree with what he's saying. It's not like what he's saying is not, is disagreeable.
2: Right.
0: It's that it's not appropriate for that particular show because it's not your show. It's somebody else's show.
1: Well, it's if WMNF were to come back to us and say some of the things that you express don't necessarily align, we kind of want to move forward to go into a different direction, that at the end of the day is the decision of the people who are putting on the show.
0: That's correct.
1: And I you know, as much as, you know, I am disappointed in Ed Sheeran for not taking a further stance on Palestine, I would be weary of going ahead and starting to make conversations about that as when you don't make that any part of your brand prior.
0: So in defense of Ed, I'm going to say what Dolly says. Because, you know, Dolly was a master at this. When they would ask, he goes, listen, I do have an opinion on the president. I do have an opinion, but I'm not going to express my opinion to you. Yes, I do have one. And the reason I'm not is the people that come to see my show to want to see me. They're not interested in that. And that's, I think what Ed is doing is he's saying, I'm an entertainer. This is my show. Let's not make it political.
1: Well, we got a caller on the line. We've got Joe over in my hometown of Seminole. How are you doing, Joe?
5: I'm doing fine. How's everybody there?
1: We're good to hear from you. So you are, from what you, Deb has put in the notes, you're 77 and you know what it's like to be old. So give us a little bit of context here.
5: Yeah, all I wanted to say was, you know, I'm 77 years old. Mitch McConnell's 84. Mm-hmm. Now, I forget things all the damn time.
0: Well, you sound great. I'll tell you, you sound great.
1: I do want to point out that we do have 2 minutes, so we have to be a little bit quicker on this. I apologize for that.
5: All right. Well, here's the deal. I'm old, and I know things wear down and they break down. He has no business being in the position he's in.
0: You're right.
5: He should not be in our government whatsoever.
0: Yes, I agree.
1: Absolutely. Thank you, Joe. You're exactly right. Yeah.
0: Joe sounds great.
2: He does. Yeah, he does. Show.
1: Let's get Joe. Oh, we gotta watch the curse in there.
0: We love Joe. That's all right.
5: And they're scared of people like me.
1: Well, we appreciate your comments, Joe, and we hope you have a wonderful rest of your evening.
5: You too, guys, too. Okay? Everybody there. Have a good day.
0: Bye-bye.
1: Well, make sure to go ahead and check out our streaming exclusive interview with Pride and Passion, where we discuss all things happening this Saturday over at the Tampa Museum of Art. Thank you so much to StageWorks Theater for coming in and having this amazing conversation with us. And I really hope that everybody goes ahead and makes sure to check out StageWorks Theater. And I hope you all have a wonderful rest of your day.
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1: Yes, drag Hocus Pocus.
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1: And we'll see you next time. We hope you have a wonderful rest of your day. See you, bye.
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7: Live from NPR News, I'm Lakshmi Singh. President Trump is fuming over the Supreme Court's decision to reject his order to stop mail-in ballots for the midterm elections. As NPR's Franco Ordonez reports, Trump says the ruling's a big loss for Republicans.
8: President Trump accused the Supreme Court of being, quote, bullied and cajoled by the radical left into making decisions that have set America back. The court wrote that the administration was unlikely to succeed on the merits of its challenge. Trump has long claimed, without evidence, that fraud is rampant in mail voting. In a social media post, Trump took particular aim against justices who he appointed, writing, "These are not the people I interview to serve on the United States Supreme Court. They are merely a shell of their original selves." Two of the court's conservative justices, Samuel Alito and Clarence Thomas, they dissented from the court's ruling. Trump called them legends. Franco Ordonez, NPR News, the White House.
7: Left-wing socialist Bernie Sanders and right-wing strategist Steve Bannon have formed an unusual alliance to campaign for ensured human dominance over artificial intelligence. Sanders, the independent senator from Vermont, and Bannon, President Trump's former advisor, are both set to appear at the pro-human assembly in Washington, D.C. today. Sanders tells NPR's Morning Edition he thinks Congress has gotten a wake-up call in the last few weeks.
9: I think it was a poll came out a couple of weeks ago. 80% of the American people said Congress has got to do more to regulate AI. So there'll be a lot of debate about where we go.
7: The rally is drawing a broad spectrum of activists who reflect AI's influence on people from all walks of life. They include parents of children who died by suicide after interacting with AI chatbots. Tech executives have collectively called for a slowdown in AI development. President Trump says the U.S. needs to forge ahead with AI and data centers. The Pentagon's inspector general says that the U.S. spent at least $33 billion on the war with Iran through the month of June. But NPR's Zeya Betraoui tells us the report does not include all U.S. damage costs.
10: The report to Congress by the Pentagon's watchdog does not include estimated costs of damage to bases across the Gulf where U.S. troops have been attacked by Iran. But the inspector general's report says U.S. Central Command has reported Iranian strikes damaging and destroying hundreds of buildings and structures at U.S. bases across eight countries, and that dozens of U.S. aircraft were destroyed or damaged during the war. Iran's Revolutionary Guard says it attacked bases that U.S. forces were using during the past 7 months of conflict. The report also assessed $184 million in damages from Iran's attacks on U.S. embassies and consulates in Iraq, Kuwait, and Saudi Arabia. Aya Batraoui, NPR News, Dubai.
7: From Washington, this is NPR News. FBI Director Kash Patel is defending the Bureau's decision to relax hiring restrictions. Today, lawmakers on the Senate Judiciary Committee questioned Patel about new guidance issued in the spring that lifts a categorical hiring ban on applicants who previously engaged in prostitution or bestiality. Patel says the changes are intended to protect victims who were forced to engage in the barred conduct and did not want to make it an automatic disqualification from being considered by the FBI. There was a big winner during last night's Emmy Awards for the Best in Television. NPR's Mandalit del Barco says the horror comedy Widow's Bay picked up 14 trophies.
11: Matthew Rhys was crowned Best Lead Actor in a Comedy for his role as the mayor of Widow's Bay, a haunted New England island. It's filled with eccentric characters like his assistant Patricia, played by Kate O'Flynn, and a grizzled fisherman, played by Stephen Root. They both won Supporting Actor Awards. When Rhys picked up his Emmy, he joked about the show's creator.
12: This is purely because of the depraved and twisted mind of Katie Dippold, who... And her genius really does live in the recesses of her disturbed brain.
11: Rhys also made history by winning two lead actor Emmys at the same ceremony. The Welsh actor also won for playing a rich real estate magnate and prime murder suspect in the series The Beast in Me. Mandalit del Barco, NPR News, Los Angeles.
7: The Fed's holding another interest rate setting meeting being held today and tomorrow. 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
1: All right. Thank you. Thank you. Thank you. Good afternoon and welcome to another episode of Voices with the Voices of the Bay with Miss Annie. And I have my Billy on my ones and twos. How you doing, my Billy?
2: Pretty good.
1: That's good.
3: Pretty good.
1: We have a very exciting show for you guys today. You know how I always talk about the community and how I always want to make sure that we, in some form or fashion, are lifting one another up. This month, as I stated on the Sunday Forum, it is Suicide Awareness Month, Mental Health Wellness Month, and so forth. Now, to me personally, and I said this to Mabili earlier, we have all these little specific days and months that they give to us, but these are things that we should do every day. We should be aware each and every day of who we are, where we come from, and what we need to do to make each other's lives better. Even in the smallest fashion, it comes down to a simple smile, saying a nice word, passing it on. Because, again, that smile that you give to someone, they can turn around and give it to somebody else to brighten their day. So as I appreciate these months and these days that they give to us specifically, I still think we should just do it on a regular basis. So now, Mabili, when we discussed it a few minutes ago, and you was telling me, hey, this is Democracy Day. This is Democracy Day. Well, if I'm not mistaken, shouldn't we have democracy every day?
3: Yeah, I think that's part of the point. This was a United Nations holiday designation for International Day for Democracy, so that we can think about the freedom that you're dying for. Our ancestors have died for in this country specifically, but everywhere you want to promote democracy and have people talking about it and talking about people power every day, everywhere.
1: Right. Every day, everywhere. Okay. Mm-hmm. Now, the reason this is so important today, because look at what's happening in this government right now. They're literally trying to strip the democracies that we have, that our ancestors have fought for, that they died for. And let me be very clear on this as well. How many of our children, our husbands, our sons, our daughters have left their families so that we can have democracy?
3: It's interesting that you mentioned children, because today is also the day that the Baptist church bombing happened in 1963. Just to, you know, killing four children, all because they didn't want to expand democracy.
1: That's it. So, again, just pay attention to all these things that we say to you 3 days a week now, Sunday, Monday, and Tuesday, because we want to make sure that you educate yourself on these things, because it's so important, because of what's happening in our communities right now, what's happening in our government right now. We have a government that are doing everything in their power to strip you. To strip you of the liberties that, again, your ancestors fought for you to have. So let's be clear on that. I have some great guests with me today. And to touch base on both of those topics I just mentioned to you. You know, your mental health, suicide, just like loss, period. But then I also have another guest here who's going to touch base on the democracy part, you know. And for you understanding what you have a right to, what you should fight for, and what he's been a champion for, you know, and he's doing that so that whether you ever meet him or not, knowing that you have somebody else out there fighting for you. So today, without further ado, I want to introduce my guest to you, okay? The first one we have is Miss Adrienne DeVal, okay? And y'all don't know why I said that, but I'll explain to you in a minute, okay? We have her. She is a published author here in Hillsborough County. We have with us Attorney Norman Harris. How are
4: you
1: today?
4: Good afternoon. How are you?
1: I'm fine. Thank you. I appreciate you both being here with me today. So we're going to start off with you, Miss Adrienne.
5: Yes, okay.
1: So her and I connected because I love speaking to other authors that's writing about helping others, right? I mean, everyone has a book in them. So let me be clear on that first. Everybody has a book in them. Yes. But whenever I meet someone that's writing about how to help others, because in helping others, we're actually helping ourselves as well.
5: Yes.
1: Let's be clear on that.
5: Indeed.
1: So she has a book. It's called Life After Loss. Now, when you first hear the title, you think, okay, this may be about her losing somebody in her family and so on and so forth. And it could indeed be about that. But she goes further. And this is why I like it, because it's a 30-day journey to healing, identity, and purpose. And that means so much. And before I before I give you the microphone to continue on why you what made you do this, mm-hmm. I want to say, guys, it is so important for you to clearly understand that identity part.
4: Yes.
1: It is so important to understand that, because to me, identity is part of leadership as well, yes. right? Because in order for you to help others, you got to be able to help yourself. In order for you to help others heal, you have to be healed within yourself.
4: Yes.
1: Okay, and that's transparency part. I want to make reference to, there's so many things that's happening in the community, and as you know, I always speak about this, that I want to touch base on that, that there is an event that's happening, that's coming up. It's called Mindset Reconstruction, Leadership Redefined. And when you read Miss Adrienne's book, you'll understand why. You know, why it's so important, because it, no matter where you are in your life, whether you're a business leader, corporate, homemaker, mom, you know, spouse, this can benefit you because it's about you. So I'm going to just stop right there. I'm going to stop right there. And I want you to tell me about your book, Life After Loss.
4: Okay. So again, thank you for having me on, Annie. I really appreciate this opportunity. So Life After Loss came about because I was hurting. And I it's not necessarily loss in the confines of somebody died, right? Mm-hmm. Because loss is not always packaged in a funeral.
1: That's right.
4: And so the confines of where I started writing this book, I was going through a divorce, mm-hmm. and it was messy, and it was hard, and it was devastating to me, right? And I lost somebody that I thought I was going to love for the rest of my life. Mm. He didn't die, but he divorced me. Mm-hmm. And so I realized that I didn't have an identity of my own. I was his wife. I was the kid's mom. And that was it. That was who I was. And that was who, you know, one lady literally walked up to me. She said, "Hey, get to our man's wife."
1: Wow.
4: You know, and so that woke me up right there, right?
1: Because like I was didn't have a name.
4: I don't
1: identity.
4: Have a name yeah. anymore. You couldn't call me Mrs. Him, you know, something, right. something other than that, right? And so I was very annoyed, and my annoyance led to an awakening. Mm. And in that awakening, I realized that who am I? You know, if she's so crass as to say, get to our man's wife, then maybe she doesn't know who I am, because mm-hmm. I don't know who I am.
1: Come on.
4: You know, I didn't realize that my entire life was soaked up into my husband and my three children. And so at that moment, I was like, okay, how do I get through this? Mm-hmm. And so with that, it took me about 3.5 years with me crying out to God and just screaming and just trying to figure things out. I was like, God, what do I do now? How do I make it? How is this going to go down? You yes. know? And so with that, Life After Loss started, mm-hmm. right? It wasn't birth yet, but it started, because that healing process that I had to go through because of how badly I was hurt by him, mm-hmm. one, and then how badly I was hurt by myself because I didn't have an identity of my own. And so there began the construction of who Adrienne
1: Come on.
4: Came to be.
1: That's right.
4: Right? And so I began to... like I said, I cried out to God on a regular basis. This was an ongoing thing. You know, you try to hold it together for your children so that they don't see how badly you're hurting. You don't want them to know, you know, what it is that you're going through and how you deal with it. But now it's time for, you know, everybody to know that there is life after loss.
1: Absolutely.
4: If you lose somebody via death or via a relationship, you can begin again. That's the beauty of life.
1: Yes, it is.
4: You can create yourself all over again into somebody you were supposed to be in the beginning. And then that will lead you to your purpose.
1: Do y'all understand now why she's here? Do you hear the passion?
4: And so what your purpose is becomes your passion. Right? And so when you realize what it is that you're put on this earth to do, then you yes. can run on, as my mama and them used to say, you're going to run on it to see what the end going to be, right?
1: That's right.
4: And so these are the things that I wrote about in this book. And the first chapter is my favorite, because it says, it's not your fault.
1: Not your fault.
4: And I had to take that, because I really took on the whole thing about my divorce. I took it all. It was my fault that we broke up. I couldn't keep our marriage together, but it wasn't my fault.
1: Come on.
4: You know, if truth be told, it was not my fault. So I'm not going to get into that because I don't bash people. Mm-hmm. You know, even though he and I are no longer together, we still have children together, and I'm never, ever going to do that to my children's father.
1: That's very good, yes.
4: And so, you know, we both had problems that we dealt with in the marriage, and so it didn't work out, right? But I decided that it was all my fault at one point.
1: Mm-hmm.
4: And it wasn't. And so once I realized that, that was so freeing. Like, my mind was open. My heart was open. I was receptive to so many different things that it was just like a new day had begun for me.
1: Mm.
4: And so now, whereas back then I had no self-esteem, I had no self-worth, I just was empty.
1: I want to say this. That is so important that you acknowledge that first off.
4: Yes.
1: Okay, because that's the only way you can free yourself.
4: Yes.
1: And when you look at her book, that first chapter she made reference to, and she says, it's not your fault. I love how she also makes reference, because you have to have that faith in you.
4: Mm-hmm.
1: And she makes reference to Romans 8:1 in the King James Version. And I love this is her declaration. I release guilt and I refuse to carry what God has not placed on me. Understand what that means. In order for you to move forward, to heal in any form or fashion, you have to release that guilt first.
4: Yes.
1: You have to acknowledge it happened to me, but it does not define me.
4: It does not define me.
1: You know, so that is so important. And I'm glad you also made reference to the fact that loss comes in so many different ways.
4: It does.
1: It really does. And we put this smile, especially if you're a single mom, right? Yeah. Like, you're married and you have kids and mm-hmm. you get divorced. That makes you a single mom, right? Mm-hmm. And now you're now at this point, to me, I say performance-based. Because you put a performance on in front of everybody.
4: Yes.
1: To make them think that you're okay.
4: Indeed.
1: And you're not okay.
4: Yeah.
1: But you can't say that out loud.
4: Nope.
1: Because you're going through too much. And then you have these other individuals that you have to raise. You know, I used to say that to my children all the time. Hey, Mom, we ain't never seen you cry. When I was in that room and that music was playing loud, mm-hmm. I was pouring out tears.
4: Yeah.
1: I was crying, but I couldn't talk to nobody but Jesus.
4: And that's, you know, it. And also, we as women are put into a position to where we're not allowed to have weaknesses.
1: Mm.
4: Especially when we have children.
1: Yeah.
4: We are not allowed to sit there and cry. We have to figure things out and keep it moving.
1: That's it.
4: And that's what we as women do, but nobody sees us in that room with the music turned up when we're crying and screaming and crying and just hollering.
1: That's right.
4: Nobody sees that part of us because we're expected to stay strong.
1: You know, Billy, I don't want you and, you know, Attorney Harris to think we ain't thinking about y'all. Okay. We know men go through their emotions and everything, too.
4: Yes, they do.
1: It's just handled differently. But we know you guys go through loss as well. Okay. Because he's just looking at me right now like, I'm here, too. Okay.
3: Let's do it.
1: But I think it's so important. And callers, please, I know you're calling in. Please stay on the line with you. We'll be with you in a moment. We want to take your calls. But I want all of our listeners to be able to hear what these guests have to say to us today. Inside Adrienne's book, The 30-Day Journey to Healing Identity and Purpose, Life After Loss, she's giving you the opportunity to actually write down what you're getting from the words and stuff that she's showing you how to freely express yourself about. She's giving you an opportunity that it has notes that you can reflect back on. That's what makes this book so precious. I love that. When I read it, I'm saying to myself, oh, my God. Yeah, this is what I got out of it,
4: mm-hmm.
1: you know? And it allows you to write down your feelings, because a journal is a beautiful thing.
4: Yes.
1: So this is literally can be considered as a mini journey, journal for you.
4: Yeah.
1: You know, so please go pick up and tell me, where can they find the book?
4: It is available on Amazon.
1: All right. Now, I do want to say this. I said I was going to tell her later, but I am going to try to get a book signing because I would love to do that with you.
4: Oh, thank you.
1: So we're going to be reaching now, and once this gets set up, Ms. Annie, we'll make the announcement up here that you can actually come and purchase the book so she can actually sign it. Because every time somebody gets my book, I say, I want to sign it for you. I want to give you a personal you know, thing.
4: Absolutely.
1: Just to have that touch there. So now, Attorney Harris, okay? So, you know, I did not forget about you.
3: Yes.
1: So as we start at the beginning of the show and talk about some of the things that's going on, I will be remiss in not having this discussion on what's going on in our government right now and how you feel about it as an attorney, because it affects so many legal things that this man in the upper house, that's no longer our house, okay, he's taking it on to himself. All these things that he's doing that are not legal, but because he's being allowed to do it. Just give me a little bit of that, and then tell me the type of law and everything that you practice and so forth.
3: Thank you very much, and thank you for having me on the show, WMNF.
1: Yes.
3: I am
1: That's
3: delighted.
1: A mouthful, right?
3: I am delighted to be here.
5: Yes, I am an attorney. I practice primarily personal injury, auto accidents, slip and falls, criminal defense, and a little bit of transactional, primarily contract as it relates to music entertainment, small businesses, and some church contract work. So, and it was interesting as I was listening about Adrienne's yes. Story and her book as it relates to mental health awareness. We are celebrating this month. I was just speaking with a gentleman who's a friend of mine, Dr. Thurston Smith, just last week on the about the intersection between mental health and crime or criminology. Dr. Smith, he's an expert in mental health, and he's done a lot of work speaking in reference to mental health and how it intersects with crime. And so how befitting that we're here together, because this comes full circle.
1: Yes, it does.
5: Mental health affects so many different aspects of our lives, even the criminal justice system.
1: Indeed.
5: Yeah. So I just wanted to just put that out. I'll maybe say a little bit more about that later.
1: Yes.
5: But speaking directly to your question, which you addressed in reference to the climate of the country right now, I honestly, I at this point, I'm not surprised at what I see. At some point, certain things surprise me, but at this point, I'm not surprised. But here's the thing that I encourage myself along with other people. Even if we had a point where we're not surprised about what we see, we cannot lose faith in democracy.
1: That's right.
5: We cannot lose faith in it because of a nightmare that this nation is experiencing. Because if we lose faith, we minimize the value of our voice and we become discouraged in participating in the whole democratic process. And we know even now with general election coming up in November the 3rd, this is no time to lose faith to the extent that we close down our voices and not vote, because our vote is our voice.
1: It is.
5: Yeah, yeah. We need to, I would encourage us to just have the mentality that I will not be silent. Because the moment that, and I think Dr. King said this, the moment that we become silent about things that matter, we begin to die.
1: I agree with that 100%. I also agree with that statement, injustice to one is an injustice to all.
5: Correct.
1: You know, so I want to say this to you, and I want our listeners to know. So your firm is called Champions for Justice Law.
5: Yes. Correct?
1: And I loved it. And how did you come up with that?
5: You know, I was working as a young attorney with another lawyer, and one day I was sitting at my desk, and the thought Champions for Justice just entered into my spirit. And at at that point in time, I didn't have a real plan to relaunch out on my own. But when the time came, that thought came back. And I think it's consistent with who I am as a preacher, who I am as a community advocate. So that thought of being a champion, being an advocate, speaking on behalf of those who feel like they don't have a voice or whose voice is being ignored by the system. One thing I talk about a lot is transferring privilege. In our community, we talk a lot about white privilege, but one of the reasons why that's a reality is whites transfer privilege. Blacks have a tendency to compete in such a way that we feel like it's a disgrace to us to transfer.
4: Yeah.
1: Yes.
5: But once we have been blessed with education, or once we have been blessed with influence or skill sets or whatever the blessing may be, it's not just for us, it's for us to confer that on somebody else.
1: I'm so happy you said that. And making reference to that, I want to be clear. So as you stated, you know, you do a lot of things out in the community. Because when I spoke with you and I said, I think you would be someone awesome to have on the show to share with the listeners, I looked at all the things you did. And I just want to touch base on some of them. Because you also, And you know, you all those of you that know Miss Annie and Mobili and Walter, we talk about Brother Jarvis all the time, right?
5: Yes, very good brother, friend
1: yes,
5: of mine.
1: Yes, he is. So you also do the barbershop haircut with him sometimes.
5: Yes,
1: is that
5: I
1: correct?
5: Have.
1: And I heard about that, and I think that's awesome because we need to be an advocate for one another.
5: Yes.
1: And that's something that we don't do enough of. And when I say we, I'm talking about people of color, right?
5: Correct.
1: We sometimes become our worst enemies. Because we're fighting against what we're rightfully doing. We're fighting against each other.
5: Correct.
1: You know, and they sit back and they watch us do that.
5: Yes.
1: And that's how they also win. And when I say they, I mean everyone is not of color and they want to script what we have done.
5: Correct.
1: You know? So I'm glad that you made reference to that. How can someone reach you? Where is your office located?
5: Yes. My office is located 402 East 7th Avenue. My office number is area code 813-734-3470. You can also connect with me on IG, CFJ Law, CFJ Law, and Facebook, just my name, Norman Harris.
1: Before we go to the caller, we're coming to you in one moment. Adrian, if someone wanted to get your book, we know it says Amazon, if they want to contact you, do you have a number or website you want to give to them?
4: Yes, they can go to my Facebook page, which is, so I recently got married, so my name is not Adrian Clark on Facebook, it is Adrian Del Valle, and that's D-E-L space V as in Victor, A-L-L-E. And then also you can send me an email at lifeafterlossbook@gmail.com.
1: I love that. Okay, let's take our first caller, Mobili. Good morning, caller. You got it? Good morning, caller. You on the air? Good afternoon. I'm so used to saying good morning. Caller, you on the air? Okay, you may want to call back then. If you have your radio up, we can't hear you. Okay, so we're going to move forward. One of the other reasons why I wanted to have this, because again, as I was speaking about the leadership and I was speaking about identity. So the event that's happening and it's going to be happening on, and it's a 6-series event. So it's going to start on October 10th. It's called Authentic Identity. That's another reason why your book resonated with me, because that is truly what it's about. When you go through each chapter in this book and you have a total, if I'm not mistaken, you have a total of what?
4: 30 days.
1: 30 days, but it's not 30 chapters, is it? Yes, 30 days. When you go through it, all of it is consisting of you finding who you truly are.
4: Yes.
1: Understanding what you went through, why you responded the way you responded, okay, and then how to get through it so you can actually help others. The reason this is so important to me, because our identity, guys, when I was speaking of performance-based, so many of us put this big old facade out to others. In my book, I have a part that says, however I introduce myself to you, it's because I have already made my mind up on what place you was going to be in my life. All right, on how I was going to be, you know, dealing with you. Either I was going to deal with you knowing being professional, as Miss Annie will have you, or I can give you another name. I've already made my mind up. Right. This is who you are to me, so I'm already separating, you know, our relationship. I've already placed it in a box.
4: Yes.
1: You know, and so many of us go through it, but we don't tell the truth about it. You know, these conferences is about authenticity, because there's no way you can be a leader and you're not being truthful to yourself. You know, and I say good, bad, or indifferent. The best way you can love me is to tell me the truth.
4: Yes.
1: Okay. Love me enough to be honest with me. So how can you love me enough to be honest with me when you can't be honest with yourself? You know, that's very important. We don't think about that quite often enough. And we put these people in positions. And I mean, this goes to who you choose to vote for. See, it's so many topics. I wish I had so much time. It's so many topics that being honest and transparent, it connects with so many different things in your life.
4: Yeah.
1: Right? So you don't think you want to vote because you don't feel your vote matters, right?
4: Right.
1: But don't you realize when you don't vote, you're still doing it?
4: Yep.
1: But then you're complaining about it.
4: Mm-hmm.
1: Mind reconstruction. It's the way we think about things, guys. It's the way we think about things. Tell me something. When you was writing this, Adrian, and you was going through these phases, because, again, as an author, I know that feeling. Sometimes you get stuck. Yes. You're like, how am I going to write this? What do I really want to say? How many rewrites did you go through?
4: Well, let me tell you, this book sat on the shelf for about 4 years before I actually finished it. I did it in phases. I did all of the chapter names, right? And then I started plugging away as I felt, you know, led or whatever. And then I changed that, all of it. All of it changed again. You know, it changed about 5 times before I actually settled on what it was going to be. You know, one of my my mentor, she was the one that actually gave me my title.
1: Really?
4: Yes. Okay. As we were, you know, having one of our coaching sessions, her name is Apostle Glennis Richardson. She's out of North Carolina. And one day when we were going through our coaching session, and we were just, you know, having our conversations and talking about, you know, what am I going to do now,
1: right.
4: you know? And I told her what I believed that God was calling me to, you know, calling me to those who are hurting, calling me to those who are broken.
1: Mm-hmm.
4: And she said, life after loss. It just rolled off her tongue like it was just, you know, she already knew. And so I said, I wrote it down. And then I began to ponder on it. I said, you know what? She right.
1: Mm.
4: And so that's how the title became about.
1: And when you think of life after loss, like you said, the first thing that comes to mind, this is about somebody passing away.
4: Yep.
1: You know, but it's not always about that. But if you did relate it that way, you write that old part of you is gone,
4: mm-hmm.
1: and this is life now.
4: Mm-hmm.
1: After what I went through, after the drama, the chaos and everything, I was reborn. God is so good.
4: Yeah,
1: God is
4: so good. Because if you'd have seen me 30 years ago, 25, 30 years ago, you wouldn't recognize me.
1: I say it to people all the time.
4: You would not recognize me. I was very shy. I was a very much introvert person. And my sister and I joke about this all the time about me being a diva.
1: Mm.
4: I was not that. I was nowhere near being a diva back then, right? And so this is who I transformed into. And so I'm very happy of who I am. I can look in the mirror now and look at myself and say, girl, you on to something.
1: I know that's right.
4: You know, every day when I get dressed, it's like, yeah, that you did that today.
1: You have to be able to look at yourself in the mirror and sleep well at night. If you've known me 25 years ago, you wouldn't believe the person standing before you right now either.
4: Yeah.
1: I mean, my friends' moms used to tell them, don't play with that kid, because I used to fight everybody. I used to fight everybody.
4: Oh, no.
1: I'm telling you, and I'm from New York, and I used to be like, yeah, I'm a hoodlet. Not a hoodlum, I'm a hoodlet. Okay? So, and I was 5'2", you know, 5'2".
4: Oh, Lord.
1: But it's because I had already placed in my mind that I wasn't going to let nobody hurt me. I wasn't going to do this and that. So I had this big old facade, you know, that, yeah, you're going to know who I am and you're going to know me by that name.
4: Right.
1: You know, you go to New York, they don't know Annie. They don't know Miss Annie. They don't know anybody else. They know somebody else, you know. But as I was growing, which is beautiful because growth is a beautiful thing.
4: Yes.
1: You know, and I always tell people, don't be the smartest person in the room because who you going to learn from.
4: Exactly.
1: You know, and it's just these things, and they come throughout your life journey. It didn't just come to you. This didn't just come to you. You had to go through something to get here, you know. And when we talk about our faith, I used to always ask God, why do you send me so many broken people? I'm broken. I need help, you know. But it's because I didn't know he was preparing me and teaching me for this.
4: Yes.
1: You know. So when I did mine, it was called Back to the Basics, Life Enrichment Guide. Not what this man's talking about, back to whatever he's trying to go back to. Okay. It was back to the basics. And for me, the basics is just being kind to one another.
4: Yeah.
1: Just loving each other, just lifting one another up. So that's how I got here.
4: Mm.
1: And that's where my minds came from when I just started writing my book. You know, I didn't plan on it, it just happened.
4: Yeah.
1: You know, so, and I want to say this to your attorney, Harris. When you decided to be a part of, you know, the barbershop, you know, being a part of the men's group, being a part of all these other things that I looked you up and I was like, wow, okay. he has done a lot. And I looked at one of the interviews you had. So we have you as being an owner of Champions Justice Law here in Tampa. We have you, you served as assistant general counsel for the Southwestern jurisdiction of the Church of God in Christ.
5: Yes, ma'am.
1: Like, yeah, I got your whole bio. And I'm like, I'm saying to myself, wow, general counsel on the executive board of the George Edgecombe Bar Association, executive board member of Tampa Hillsborough Action Plan, you know, Hillsborough County State Attorney Office, racial justice work. So you're just out there. And that's beautiful.
5: Yes, and one of the things I'm most proud of now is this year, I secured a partnership with the Skills Center.
1: Come on.
5: Yes, yes. And it's really a two-part partnership. One involves a life coaching series that I do about character and career building.
1: Oh, you done started something.
5: Yes.
1: Go ahead.
5: The other piece is one that involves the Skill Lab. You know, the Skills Center has a state-of-the-art Skill Lab.
1: Mm-hmm.
5: And so I created this concept for a podcast that includes the students as co-host, as persons to help with production and to help with post-production. And the guests that we're bringing in are guests like judges and politicians.
1: Mm-hmm.
5: And we've interviewed a bonds bondsman where the students get a chance to be exposed to key players in the criminal justice system and in the involved in civic engagement and to learn about it while they are learning skills as it relates to production and post-production.
1: That's beautiful.
5: And those are two partnerships with the Skill Center that I'm very, very proud about right now. My heart goes out to young people.
1: That's legacy. That's why. It's legacy. That's what you're doing.
5: Yeah, and I will tell you this, and I'm trying not to talk too much here. But
1: no, that's what you're here for. Continue. That's why you're here.
5: I represented a lot of youth, young adults and youth, and once they get in the system, already charged of a crime, been arrested, out on bond, whatever the case may be, that was when I would typically get involved. And I would utilize my training and experience and resources to do what we call mitigate and try to help direct or redirect the youth life on the one hand, and on the other hand, convince the system that incarceration is not the best answer and not the only answer. Exactly. When a lot of conduct is a result of other factors like mental health, for an example. Then I thought more deeply, how can I get involved with youth and young adults even before they get involved in the criminal justice system? How can I address some of these things? How can I be of an encouragement? How can I help shape the trajectory of their lives to go a different route? And that's what landed me with a proposal, a program, a proposal, and ultimately a partnership with the Skills Center.
1: I love that because my nonprofit is called Family Wealth and Success. Right, Family Wealth and Success Corporation. And everybody used to ask me, Miss Annie, where'd you get that name from? And I said, because that's how I raised my two daughters, right? So I put God first, then my family. Wealth, to me, is not always monetary, right?
5: Yes.
1: Wealth is your relationship with people. Wealth is, you know, your health, how your family. To me, that's wealth. And at the end of that, that's, to me, being successful.
5: Yes.
1: So that's where Family Wealth and Success came from. But when you speak about the youth, one of the first things I did with my nonprofit is I started the mentorship program. Mm. And my first grant came from the juvenile justice system.
5: Yes.
1: And when you make that statement that there's always mitigating circumstances when we see our youth involved in things, that was the same thing I stated. You know, they put this paper before you telling you this is how this child looks.
5: Right.
1: This is what this child has done. But then when you actually meet that person, it's not the same.
5: Right.
1: And I did not realize that until I had that experience that they sent me the paperwork. This child was a truant. She does drugs. So I'm thinking when I meet her, I'm going to have an attitude. She's going to have, you know, the earrings in the nose, whatever the case may be. She's not going to want to listen. When I went to this young girl's house and said, hello, I'm Miss Annie, she put her hand out and shook my hand.
5: Right.
1: That's totally not what was indicative on this paper.
4: Yeah. Mm.
1: That was not what I was expecting. I was expecting somebody to be rude. Yeah, what you want, cigarette,
5: oh,
1: a blunt in the mouth or something.
5: Okay.
1: That was not what was here. And so often our children are put in that circumstance and they're stigmatized.
5: Yeah.
1: They're stigmatized.
5: There's so much I can say about that.
1: It does so much to me. It does so much to me when I see that, you know, and I said, because all they see is what's on paper.
4: Yeah.
1: And that's why having mentors and having these type of programs, it helps these children to avoid them to get down to that point. So I'm going to take another call, and then I want to go back into that because that's so important.
5: Sure.
1: Let's take the next call. Good afternoon, caller. You're on the air.
6: Hi. Good afternoon. It's Simon from Lakeland. How you doing?
1: I
6: wanted to ask the counselor a question of his skill set and his expertise. First of all, by calling the administration corrupt, the objective is to determine whether that's ethical corruption or legal corruption. The reason I bring this up is you represent young black men, and there's a stereotype. And some people may be stereotyping the administration, but you deal with stereotypes in the courtroom. Dealing with your skill set, there's many assumptions that are made about stereotyping people. You have to go through the haze of facts and assumptions. Can you talk about that in a courtroom? And why does that not pertain to what we're discussing in our everyday lives about an administration?
5: Let me make sure I understand the question. Are you asking me to? Are you asking me to speak to how do I deal with the stereotypical approach? If that's the question, my hands are tied to a certain degree as a lawyer. But one thing that I can do is in invite professionals, experts. Mm-hmm. And this is where mental health specialists, whether it's mental health counselors or psychologists or other experts, can come in and do evaluations and render opinions with diagnosis and recommendations. Now, these experts obviously have to be qualified. A qualified opinion does carry weight, and the qualified opinions help peel back, if you will, some of what might be assumptions or stereotypical approaches and kind of educate to the point where, you know, it's become obvious or at least revealed or exposed that mm-hmm. there are other things going on other than just a act or behavior,
1: exactly.
5: you know, that's on paper and what's causing a lot of this stereotype that we see.
1: And I like that answer. And Carla, we do see you, give us a moment. I like the answer because it's very true. When you're in a courtroom, you have to understand something. Again, I got my degree in criminal justice. I did not want to be a lawyer. I just wanted to know the law. Because, again, I was that little girl that would get in trouble all the time. So I still read up on it and everything. I know how to do research and all that. LexisNexis, all that stuff, okay?
5: Yes.
1: But I'm saying it to say this. When he speaks about how do you transfer a child being stigmatized in the courtroom, because, again, you want to make sure you relate to the judge or whoever that this is not indicative of who this person is, you
5: right.
1: know? And those mitigating circumstances could have been because of the environment they were in,
5: right.
1: you know? It could have been something that could have happened. It could have been a mental issue. So many other factors play other than, okay, yeah, it says you did this and that's it.
5: Yes.
1: You know, what's the cause and effect? Something happened.
5: Correct.
1: You know, so I love that you make reference to it, and you make reference to it as the attorney. You know, it is your job to do due diligence and be accountable to bring professionals in,
5: correct.
1: As you stated, so that you can say this is from this standpoint, this professional can make reference to why this behavior happened because this is something they are experienced in.
5: Correct.
1: You know? So you're handling the law and they're handling that other component of it.
5: Correct.
1: I think that was an awesome answer. Thank you.
5: And I will be fair, too, and say that the prosecutor's job is to be respected.
1: Mm-hmm.
5: Judges' positions are to be respected. It takes all to really play into what the criminal justice system should be.
1: Yes, it does.
5: Now, we do know that there have been positions that have not, how do I put this, that have not played fair. Right. And that's in every profession.
1: Unfortunately, true. But the criminal justice system, when they don't play fair, it hits us harder than most.
5: It does.
1: It hits us harder than most.
5: It does. So I just want to be balanced and fair to the discussion and just say that, you know, while I'm a criminal defense attorney, there are prosecutors who are advocating for the interest of alleged or, in some cases, victims. But even with that being said, we got to play fair.
1: Mm-hmm.
5: And I think the burden falls on a defense counsel who is the only person involved in this equation that has direct access to the accused, because the accused has a right not to speak. So judges and prosecutors can't just sit down and talk and identify with the humanity of the accused like a defense attorney. So we must do our job effectively.
1: So you are the voice for your client, of course. And I do know they say sometimes it's best not to have the client, you know, come take the stand, because you never know what the prosecutor is going to say.
5: Right.
1: And it's not good to ask a question that you don't already have the answer to. So I pay attention to some of this stuff. I want to go back to, and I want to ask you a question, Adrian, because all of this, understand, guys, all of this is so connected.
4: It is.
1: So whenever I do a show, I try to make sure that everyone is on the same, it has the same mindset,
4: yes.
1: right? And the reason you both are here for this particular segment of the show is because life of loss, again, is not just addressing life, your life being taken away, not mm-hmm. just you losing someone, but finding who you are, because you could have lost yourself. You know, it's an inner thing. The reason you're up here with it, because again, because this is Suicide Month, Mental Health Awareness Month, but so because also so much stuff is going on in the community and you're a champion for justice, mm-hmm. all of it for me relates. Mm-hmm. All of it for me relates. The thing that most people know about me when you hear me talk on a Sunday forum or if you ever meet me in person, I'm a big component, big advocate for legacy. I'm a big advocate for truth, for identity, transparency, accountability, all of that. And when you speak of what you're doing with the Skills Center, I'm making reference back to that because what you're going to do with these young people, you're preparing them for life. You're preparing them for leadership. Now, don't get me wrong. Everybody doesn't want to be a leader. We have to acknowledge that, right? Some people are just happy as their role. But it's not about being a leader just in business. Be a leader in your life.
5: Correct.
1: Back to that because what you're going to do with these young people, you're preparing them for life. You're preparing them for leadership. Now, don't get me wrong. Everybody doesn't want to be a leader. We have to acknowledge that, right? Some people are just happy as their role. But it's not about being a leader just in business.

0: let's tell you the six topics, six series conferences that we have. And I'm pretty sure you can relate to them. The first one is always going to be authentic and identity, because you have to acknowledge that that part first. The second one, that's going to be October 24th, ego transcendence. Again, we all have that performance-based personality that we give to people that we first meet them.
1: Mm-hmm.
0: You got to learn to take that ego and all that stuff kind of way. Shadow integration and systematic empathy. I think that is so important as well, because I don't believe in allowing people being victims. Right. I acknowledge that you may have been victimized, but you don't have to be a victim anymore.
1: Right.
0: That coincides with life of loss. Acknowledge what you went through. Now, how do you get through it?
1: Mm-hmm. Right.
0: How do you move on forward?
2: Yes.
0: Values, alignment, and purpose activation. I love that.
1: I like that.
0: I love that. emotional regulation and resilient leadership.
2: Mm.
0: Okay. And the last one, legacy and sustainable impact leadership. Let me tell you why I selected all of those.
1: Those are great, all of them.
0: It's so important, because if you understand and you're there for each conference, that's what you're going to leave with. You're going to leave, you're going to take away what that means, and you're going to find yourself redefine. Your mindset is going to think differently. Because I did all of this before Thanksgiving, because when we know, we sit down at the family table with our family members, okay? Triggers happen, right?
1: Yes.
0: Come to these conferences, okay? You will know how to deal with that trigger when it happens, you know?
2: Yes.
0: You don't have to be angry. Okay, I know you didn't mean it that way. We're just going to move on, you know, and find another way to deal with it. So it's not all about just being a leader in business. It's about being a leader in your life.
2: Yes.
1: Right.
0: Okay, and it comes with that mindset reconstruction part. And I just want to say thank you to all the speakers. We have six speakers coming up, and now I'm going to give you an invitation, because you're definitely welcome to come.
1: Yes, thank you.
0: You're definitely welcome
1: to come.
0: Thank
1: you.
0: And I did this because I want people to know we are all connected.
1: We are.
0: Y'all hear me say that every Sunday. We are all connected. It does not matter about our geographical area. We're all here to help each other grow.
1: Right.
0: Okay? So, as I state to you guys, I want you to, in the beginning, middle, and end, before we close out, we still have a few more minutes. Ms. Adrian, tell me again how we can find your book and how we can contact you.
2: You can find my book on Amazon. It is available right now. You can go ahead and purchase one. If you would like to get a signed copy from me, you can reach me, as I do have copies at the house. So if you'd like a signed copy, you can reach me at lifeafterlossbook@gmail.com, and I will give you further instructions on how to go ahead and purchase that.
0: Now, I have her book. I've read her book, and I'm about to read something to you from her book, okay? So on day 10, she has Love Yourself.
2: Yes.
0: And on each one of the chapters, and each date that she has a scripture in there. This is Mark 12:31, again, the New King James Version. And you shall love your neighbor as yourself.
1: Mm.
0: See how simple that is?
2: Simple.
0: And that we've allowed our environment to give us so much smog and smoke in front of us, you
1: right.
0: know, distraction, that these are the simple things that can be done.
2: And
0: love your neighbor as you love yourself.
2: That was one of the things that was my biggest thing when I wrote the book. I wanted it to be simplistic.
0: Mm-hmm.
2: I'm not a writer by any means, right? But I had a message from God.
0: That's it. Come on, that's it.
2: I said I wanted this to be as simple as possible. I want just the one person that is not fluent, you know, that's not the PhD, doesn't have a master's degree, just a simple person like me. I don't have any degrees of any kind. But I wanted to know, I'm a messenger from God.
0: Come on.
2: And so I wanted his words to get across in the simplest way possible. So that you didn't have to, well, what in the world was she talking about here? I didn't want none of that. I didn't want anybody to have to question what they were getting out of this book.
0: Absolutely.
2: I wanted them to make sure that they know that healing belonged to them.
0: Come on.
2: Healing is possible, and hope was waiting.
1: All right, you about to wake up the preacher in me now.
0: But
1: I'm
0: wait,
1: a preacher too.
0: It gets even better, okay? It gets even better. This is when you know that alignment is there.
2: Yeah.
0: This is when you know alignment is there. So my building, I keep saying, I do this to him every time. I keep saying, you're not going to be here silent. I'm going to include you in this. So let me show you how this went full circle for me as you were speaking.
2: Mm-hmm.
0: My Billy's show is called Community Speaks.
2: Mm-hmm.
0: Okay? I am Voices of the Bay.
2: Yes.
0: Okay? Your book, Attorney Harris, you've been champions of the Lord. See how it all comes together? It's all about helping others.
1: Yes. Right.
0: It's not self. It's about helping others. When you were speaking of that in your book, and I love your first chapter and the one I just read, the first

0: have to mind to evaluate your life.
1: Mm-hmm.
0: Do you see, it's always starting at the beginning.
1: Yeah.
0: Because you cannot do anything alone until you first understand who you are. Then you can help others.
1: Yeah.
0: And we don't understand it. And it may not be the path that you thought. Because I never thought I was going to write a book either. Had no idea I was going to be on the radio.
1: Yeah.
0: Mm. But he placed you where you need to be at the time you need to be there.
1: Yes.
0: You know? So thank you so much. Okay. I get like that.
2: And,
0: go ahead and
2: I love how, Adrian, how you wrestled with pain
0: mm-hmm.
2: until it birthed power.
0: Yeah. That's it.
2: That's so it. Your history
1: now,
2: is...
1: Now here come the preacher.
0: He's right.
1: Because, you know, if you have been in church any amount of time, that phrase right there, you wrestled with pain and birthed into power, that's a preacher line.
0: Let me tell you what I say. That says, and this is what I put in my first part. As you look back on your life, if at any time you feel regrets, you are doing yourself a great disservice.
1: Mm.
0: And a lot of people did not understand what I meant by that. If you were blessed enough to have survived your trials and tribulations, then yes, you are one of the lucky ones.
1: Yes.
0: Because it gives you this.
1: Yes.
0: This, like, you birth life after loss.
1: Yes.
0: So go ahead, Pastor. What you want to add to that?
2: Okay. Oh, no, that's a dangerous. Don't throw me the mic right now.
1: We ain't got 30 minutes for you.
0: Well, let me take this call first.
2: Yes.
1: Calm down. Well,
0: good afternoon, caller. You on the air. Call you on the air. All right. Well, they gave the segue to you. They gave the segue to you. But I mean, honestly, so let's put those two together then, right?
1: Mm-hmm.
0: So when did you become a pastor?
2: Well, I was called to preach at 14 as a teenager.
0: Mm.
2: And when I became an adult after undergraduate, I went to graduate school and got a master's in divinity.
0: Okay.
2: And then went to law school
0: mm-hmm.
2: After that. And I served as an executive pastor for two ministries. And now my dad passed about 2 years ago. And my brothers and I are pastoring his church. This is in Georgia. I fly back and forth. And I have a ministry here, Vertical Renewal. It's not a traditional church, but we do have traditional services usually one-night revivals are scheduled. And also the ministry has a community component where we reach out to the community as a arm of ministry outreach. So, you know.
0: How did you connect from going from a pastor and saying, I want to go to law school? How did that come together, okay?
2: Well, I think it goes back to something I said earlier of the advocacy in me. Whether you're a preacher or a lawyer, you advocate, right?
0: Mm-hmm.
2: And so whether you're a preacher or a lawyer, you know, you lift. And personally, I think love lifts. And so that both ministry and lawyering is an extension of the love of God in my heart, because I use both as an instrument to lift and to love, you know.
0: I'm sitting up here, and I'm going through. We have about 6 more minutes, but I want to touch base, because every time something hit me, you say something, I go looking for it. Okay? I go looking for it. So one of the other things I have is called I Am, I Can, I Will, right?
1: Mm-hmm.
0: And that's part of who I am. It took me years to get here. But when people say, well, what does that mean? I am one of God's greatest gifts. I can do all things with Christ who strengthens me.
2: Yes.
0: And I will be successful.
1: Mm-hmm.
0: How can I pour into you if I don't pour into myself?
1: Mm-hmm.
0: And a lot of us don't understand that. So when I'm looking at your book, Adrian, and I'm saying to myself, okay, what else she got in here? Because I love the nuggets, right? It says God can do anything. Do we not understand that at this point? Do we not understand it? Yes, ma'am. Go ahead.
1: So God can do anything but fail.
0: Come on.
1: So whatever you put before him, he's going to handle, right? So if you put yourself before him, he's going to show you how to handle you.
0: Humble you real quick.
1: I mean, when I tell you those 3.5 years put me in a spot to where I did not know what I was supposed to say next, right? Because I didn't know. Yeah. I didn't know myself. And so I didn't know what to do, what to say, how to think, how to go forward until he told me what to say and how told me what to think and told me how to go forward. I was totally leaning and depending on him for my next venture because I didn't know what this was going to do for me. And that brings me, and that with that comes never give up.
0: That's it.
1: in day three.
0: Let me ask you this, and I'm going to give this question to you, Pastor, because she's very correct about that. We know there are a lot of churches, not the churches, the pastors, okay, deacons, bishops, what have you, that they make it all about them. They make it all about them. You're here to preach the word, but you're making it about you. You have this inside your book where it says, don't lose yourself, Mark 8:36. For what it profit a man if he gains the whole world and loses his soul? Because when we get to the point that we start believing that we're bigger than, right? And then it's not about me serving you, but how you serving me, that's what we get messed up at.
2: Yes.
0: And a lot of people just don't understand it. So I'm going to pass the mic to you on that while we take these, but next minute
2: and a half. You put me in the hot seat?
0: Yes, I am.
2: Yeah,
0: all right. Before I do it, but I want you one more time, tell the people how they can reach you, tell them about your address for Champions of the Lord, and then go into that.
2: Okay, yes.
0: I just got more tongue-tied.
2: My website is cfjlaw.com. My office number, 813-734-3470. And you can reach me on social media, CFJ Law IG, and by my name, Norman Harris, on Facebook. Now, let me see if I can address that question. I think one of the problems with church leadership is too often church leaders, pastors, bishops, whatever the case may be, seek self aggrandizement and affirmation through gifts. And the reason for that is the church has a tendency to promote on ability alone. But people come with mental health problems and other issues that need to be addressed. And one of the dangers is pastors being installed as pastors without having taken care of mental health issues that they have. And that we have it. These things play themselves out in the pastoral role.
0: Thank you. I wish we had more time. So I want to leave you guys with this for our listeners. Okay, call them. Simon was able to take your call at this time. But tune in next week, Voices of the Bay. I want to say that my guests today are the epitome of what I say what leadership stands for. And that is serving others. Because we're here to serve one another. And that's what a true leader is. Please continue to listen to Miss Annie on Voices of the Bay every Tuesday at 12 p.m. Remember, guys, we have our fun drive coming up. Billy, that is on the 20th, starting on the 22nd, right?
3: That's right.
0: We have our fun drive coming up. 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Every week, y'all going to hear my show end with Count Your Blessings with Mary Mary, okay?
2: All right, I love that song.
0: That's right, Count Your Blessings, because believe me, if you were blessed to wake up to have another day, guess what? That means he gave you another chance.
1: That's it.
0: That means you get to touch another life. That means you get to start all over again. Ooh, God, he's so good.
2: I'm talking about like the preachers coming out of you.
0: I'm telling you, and I remind myself of that every day.
1: She must have went to law school before, and then
0: with the church, right, seminary
1: after, like you did.
0: Thank you guys so much for coming. Thank you for being a part of Voices of the Bay.
1: Thank you for having me.
0: Absolutely. I definitely welcome you back again. If you have anything going on in the community, let me know so I can share the information.
2: Thank you.
0: Because that's what we're here for. We're here for you to be your voice.
2: I appreciate it.
0: Thank you, Mabili. Take us out.
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5: 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Up next is The Scoop, and it's the music with Harrison Nash. As Ms. Annie says every Sunday and Tuesday, blessings and prosperity to you and your family. 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
7: I'm Valerie Smith with the WMNF News headlines. If Amendment 3 passes, it could reduce funding for children's services in Florida. WMNF's Megan Fair reports that this is the conclusion of the Florida Policy Institute, which held a call with media this month.
8: If the amendment passes on the November ballot, it would reduce property taxes, meaning less money for social programs. Sonia Lindell is the director of communications at the Florida Policy Institute.
9: We have looked at disaster recovery, public hospitals, and in our report being released tomorrow, children's services.
8: Children's Service Councils and Trusts provide services for children, their families, and county residents. Noreen Dollard is the senior policy analyst of FPI and the director of Kids Court. She says that while the Children's Service Councils don't directly offer these services themselves, they do it through networks.
3: The services that they provide are an important part of the ecosystem of supports that includes schools and also municipal and county-funded child and human services. So all of these things work together to support these counties' residents.
8: These organizations get about $900 million a year of state money. But if Amendment 3 passes, they could lose $270 million in the next 2 years. Dollard says it is hard to raise revenue, no matter the kind of organization. For WMNF News, I'm Megan Fair.
7: The Hillsborough County City County Planning Commission voted yesterday to rezone a former portion of a cemetery, raising concerns about disturbance to existing graves. Property owners requested that zoning be modified so they can build residences on a former portion of Woodlawn Cemetery that has no marked graves. Eileen Henderson is the founder of the Cemetery Society, a group that advocates for preservation of burial grounds. She said there may still be bodies underneath the land, according to some inconclusive ground-penetrating radar studies. She also said the landowners shouldn't have bought the land if they wanted to develop it.
10: These folks bought a cemetery. I don't care how you color it. They bought a cemetery. And a cemetery is a cemetery is a cemetery. Just because you've decided you want to cash in, that doesn't make it developable.
7: The commission voted 6-2 to approve the zoning change, saying it would help create adequate housing supply and that previous studies on the site were conclusive enough to move forward with construction. Governor Ron DeSantis promoted a judge who used a controversial anti-abortion legal theory to question the legality of surrogacy. Judge Marlon Weiss was appointed to the 4th District Court of Appeals this month. Weiss oversaw a South Florida surrogacy case last year that could drastically change reproductive law in the state. He argued that if fetuses are entitled to the same rights as born individuals, that those fetuses cannot be subject to a contract for, quote, ownership. Weiss's order cited articles favoring fetal personhood, a once fringe legal theory promoted by people who seek to use the law to restrict pregnant people's access to certain forms of health care, especially abortion. According to the Tampa Bay Times, Weiss used this order in his application to be on the appellate court. Now, the same court of appeals Weiss was appointed to will rule on Weiss's previous order. McLemore said Monday that he has been dropped from Ed Sheeran's tour over pro-Palestinian comments he made on stage earlier this month. That means he will no longer be performing at Sheeran's planned stop at Raymond James Stadium in Tampa. McLemore said on Instagram that several U.S. venues told the promoter they would prohibit him from performing as Sheeran's opening act for the Loop tour. As a result, he wrote, Sheeran's team decided to remove him from the tour. That's despite the fact that McLemore has been making similar comments about the plight of Palestinians for years. A growing chorus of organizations and experts say Israel's wartime actions in Gaza amount to genocide, an accusation Israel vehemently rejects. McLemore exclaimed Free Palestine earlier this month while introducing his protest song, Heinz Hall. Written following the 2024 campus protests in support of Palestinians, it's named for Hind Rajab, a 5-year-old Palestinian girl who was killed after Israeli forces fired on her family's car in Gaza City. McLemore said he holds no ill will toward Sheeran, who he considers a friend. There's a chance of showers and thunderstorms this afternoon with a high in the mid-90s. Tonight, we'll see occasional showers with a low in the mid-70s. Tomorrow will be windier with a high in the low 90s and a chance for a stray shower or thunderstorm. I'm Valerie Smith with the WMNF News headlines on 88.5 FM and WMNF.org.
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Good afternoon, and welcome to WMNF's It's the Music. I'm Hard-Hitting Harrison, and Beverly is on the electronic board today, and we're going to give you some good music until the Lulus get in here at 3 o'clock and take over. Now, the board of directors has determined that this month, the month of September, we're going to be talking about Latin heritage. So we're going to play some songs along those lines, and we're going to do some other things. And I got some tickets that I need to give away. So I can't decide if we're going to do them in the first hour or the second, but we're going to give them away. Okay, so there was something else I needed to tell you. Stay tuned. Because we're getting ready to mix them, we're going to match them, and we're going to throw them at you.

I need to let you know how to reach us here in the studio. 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Well, we'll get the tickets away later on, but let's go on with this music.

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1: to keep the conversation going.

is he playing all these songs, all this different kind of music? That's because the board of directors has determined that we should be playing some songs in the month of September concerning Latin heritage. And that's what we're doing, okay? When I was in high school, we had a choice of taking French or Spanish. I took French because some of my friends were taking French, and I didn't know. But if I knew now what I knew then, I would have taken Spanish, okay? Because we are in the midst of Ybor City and the surrounding areas. There are a lot of, I say foreign speaking, but they're speaking Spanish. And I had that opportunity, and I didn't take it. So, hey, that's what's happening. So let us continue on with this music. And we got tickets to give away, so stay tuned.

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It's ticket time. We got some tickets to Kenny G's concert that's coming up on December the 12th. And we're going to take the third caller. Let me give you the number. Kenny G's concert is going to be at Ruth Eckert Hall on December 12th. Now, the only ground rules I have is if you can't come, don't call. Okay? That's the only ground rule that I have for giving away these Kenny G tickets, because we want to make sure that they are in the hands of somebody that's going to go out and enjoy themselves, okay? I got two tickets to give away at Ruth Eckert Hall on December 12th. Now, when the music starts, you can call, okay? The number, and it's going to be for the third caller. The number is 813-239-9663. That's area code 813-239-9663. And if you can't come, don't call. And when the music starts, you can call, okay?

We have a winner. Yes, we do. Terrence won. And he has won the pair of tickets to the Kenny G concert at Ruth Acker Hall on December the 12th. And he can go. So I know Kenny, I know he's going to enjoy the Kenny G concert. Because, I mean, hey, Kenny G, you can't miss with that, okay? We're going to play some more music for you. And then we're going to hear some news, and then we're going to do some more music for you, and the afternoon just goes on and on and on. This is Tie-Dye Tuesday, by the way. This is one of the better days to be listening to your radio. So keep it tuned where you got it, and we're going to move on with this music.

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1: Hello, this is DJ Doug Vader. 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
2: Well, I'm back with you. Tie-Dye Tuesday is today, and we got great music, and I need to let you know that you're listening to 88.5 FM WMNF, Tampa Bay's community radio, serving the central west coast of Florida. And by the way, we are independent. That's why you don't get all these commercials and all this other stuff. We ain't trying to convince you to use this particular soap powder or use this deodorant or brush your teeth with that or buy that kind of car. 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And I mean everything, too. Next week, we're going to be talking about WMNF. Okay. Let's move on with this great music.

Miss Mavis Staples. She gave us 2.99 and a half, Just Won't Do, and Hold On. I went to one of the festivals a couple of years ago, and Mavis Staples was there, and she's still performing at, I think she, I don't know how old she is now, 85, 86, but she has energy. And when you see older people that are showing up at concerts, we need to get out and see them, because the song is wonderful, but the comments, the talks that they have in between the songs are even more wonderful. And wow, it's just priceless. We're going to move on. This is Tuesday afternoon. Stay tuned to the Lulus and Grateful Ed and the rest of the show. Tie-Dye Tuesday is the truth, okay? We're going to move on with a song by Mr. Eddie Kendricks.

0: 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You'll hear the same fearless investigative reporting on topics too hot for the mainstream media. 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

This is Tom Scherberger inviting you to join us September 17th at the Commodore in Ybor City for the next edition of Wavemakers Live, WMNF's quarterly speaker series. We will be gathering some of your favorite WMNF news and public affairs hosts to discuss the upcoming midterm elections. A lot will be at stake in November. Control of Congress, control of the state legislature, the governor, the attorney general, the next U.S. senator, and the next mayor of St. Petersburg. I will discuss all of that and more with Mitch Perry, co-host of The Skinny, Donna Davis, co-host of Surly Voices, and Patro Mabili, host of Community Speaks. This is a rare chance to see some of your most popular news and public affairs hosts discussing the November elections and its impact on the nation, the state, and Tampa Bay. Tickets are $10 in advance, $15 day of show, doors open at 7, and the conversation starts at 7:30. That's September 17th at the Commodore in Ybor City. See you there.

Alabama, the song Alabama, written by John Coltrane. A protest song. It was on this day, September 15th in 1963, the 16th Street Baptist Church was bombed. And four little girls lost their lives right after Sunday school, getting ready to go to church in the basement. And it's on this day in 63, and it's our responsibility to let you know about these things. My father, he was enraged. He was way past mad. I've never seen him this way before. So he stood in front of the TV set and said, "I'll get my gun and go and kill." You know, wow. It's something else. Okay. The bomber was a member of the Ku Klux Klan, and I can't think of his name at the minute, but he was eventually caught and convicted, I think, 20-some years later, you know. His spouse, his wife, turned him in, okay, after all these years. But she knew that the members of the Ku Klux Klan were quite strong in Alabama back then, okay. We're going to move on with another song by Miss Rihanna Giddings that's also talking about the situation in Birmingham at the time. Okay. And then we're going to move on with some other things. Birmingham Sunday, Rihanna Giddings.

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We've loved you till the moon and back. 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
1: Man, you know I done enjoyed things that kings and queens will never have. In fact, kings and queens can never get them. And they don't even know about

The Lululus are in the house, so in case you're waiting around for that to occur, hey, it'll be here in just a minute, okay? They're in Studio One and ready to go, okay? 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First of all, I'm going to thank the Creator for helping us do everything that we do all the time. And I need to remind you that if there's someone that you love and you care about them, let them know today, because you never can tell what's around that next corner. Until the next time, this is Bev and I signing off.

0: Tuned. You are tuned to WMNF Tampa. It is Traffic Jam with the Lulus on a Tuesday afternoon. And if it's raining where you are, please drive safely. We started off today by request for the Rebel with Divine Intervention. Linda Lou, how are you today?
1: We're here.
0: What does that mean?
1: Well, let's see.
0: What does that mean exactly? Yes, we are here.
1: So, quick question.
0: Uh-oh.
1: Do you have a junk drawer at home?
0: I have a junk house.
1: Well.
0: A drunk drawer. I'm sometimes
1: a
0: drunk.
1: A junk drawer.
0: Drawer?
1: How do you say it?
0: Drawer.
1: Yeah, there you go. Do you have one?
0: I have many.
1: Yeah, well, I tried to find some toothpicks today. You think I could find them? No.
0: Well, if you come to my house, I know exactly where my toothpicks are. It's all junk, but I know where it all is.
1: This is WMNF in Tampa. You're tuned to The Lulu Show, and we are here.
0: And we're glad to be here,
1: and
0: we wish you a great day, and we're just going to play tons of music.
1: I'm just going to do
0: a quick reminder starting next Tuesday at this time slot. It is our fall fun drive, so we are going to ask you, come to you with hat in hand, ask you to tithe to WMNF to like keep us going and rolling, shall we say. And I'm going to play, we're going to put on some Nico Case, and I'm going to get you a toothpick out of my purse.
1: I don't need it now.
0: Well, just in case, it's wrapped, so you can use it later.
1: This is WMNF Tampa.

0: Goebbels and Hitler laughs. Churchill claps Mao Zedong on the back.
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2: 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Linda refused my toothpick. I had one for her, but she declined the toothpick.
3: I already got my reason that I needed the toothpicks.
2: Mm-hmm. That's what you did. You see, we were eating an avocado pit.
3: Well, I've never done that before, so I figured I was reading about it. So hopefully, I'll have a tree one day.
2: Oh, I thought you said you had an avocado pit stuck in your teeth.
3: No. Oh, my God, no. I was trying to grow an avocado tree.
2: But what did you need the toothpick for?
3: Because you have to put the toothpicks in the pit to be able to grow it.
2: Okay, I thought you needed a toothpick for your teeth.
3: Moving on. What time is it? It's 3:22 if you got to be anywhere. This is Lori Lou and Linda Lou. We often call ourselves the Lulu.
2: And that we are. So we just...
3: So we thank you. And sorry about that story. You don't backtrack here.
2: Yeah, oh, gosh. Franz Ferdinand right there with Walk Away. And before that, the Masonics with Blue Beat. We're going to move on with some Barons Whitfield and the Savages and Eddie Please.

0: little bit of Cage the Elephant there. Ain't No Rest for the Wicked from their album by the same name, Cage the Elephant, and Masters of War by Mountain. And we're going to turn it over to the girl who has beautiful boots on today. And what's after the news, Linda?
1: Going to look to take you back in time with none other than Tyrone Davis.
0: Sounds sweet. Juanita, good to see you.
2: Good to see you too. Thank you and good afternoon. I'm Juanita Hurtado Huérfano with the WMNF News Headlines. It is 3:30. Yesterday, federal prosecutors announced they will be seeking a new indictment against Timothy Burke. He is a Tampa journalist who allegedly obtained on-air clips of Kanye West making anti-Semitic remarks in an interview with Tucker Carlson, then sold them to Vice. The announcement came days after prosecutors abandoned an appeal to a district court that dismissed half of the charges against Burke on First Amendment grounds. Amid the charges, dismiss was wiretapping. Prosecutors have 30 days to secure a new indictment. Governor Ron DeSantis announced thousands of cash bonuses for newly recruited law enforcement officers statewide today at the Pasco County Sheriff's Office. He's using $10 million in state funds to award a $5,000 bonus to 1,500 recruits. This includes 38 recruits in Pasco County.
3: You know, it's not easy to make ends meet. You see it in the grocery store. You see it in all these other factors of life. So I hope that when you're coming into law enforcement, I hope the $5,000 helps with the economic realities that Americans have had to deal with in the last 5 or 6 years with respect to inflation, because it's not an easy thing to deal with. So that's important. But I also think that the checks are really a testament to the state of Florida supporting and having the backs of the people that wear the uniform.
2: Since the program started in 2022, the Florida Law Enforcement Recruitment Bonus Payment has awarded almost 12,000 officers over $83 million. Florida's broader strategy seeks to address a drop in law enforcement recruiting that began in 2020, driven by the pandemic and the civil unrest after George Floyd was killed. Florida is home to the largest Haitian population in the U.S., with about 500,000. With the elimination of Haitian temporary protected status, some are voicing concerns for those who may be sent home. WJCU's Samuel Brucker speaks with one family about their experience, hopes, and worries.
4: Haitian TPS has expired, along with a number of other countries under the direction of President Donald Trump. In Southwest Florida, well, it's buzzing with surveillance activity. Southwest Florida is a temporary home to more than 27,000 Haitians, mainly living in Lee and Collier counties. Emmanuel, a pseudonym to protect his identity, is one of them. He says the country is dangerous and overrun by gang violence, making it unsafe.
5: Quand il y a persécution crise politique, il y a persécution. Ça veut dire que tu as voulu pour entrer dans quelque part, bagarre yo là-dedans, moi pas dans quelque part.
6: They persecuted me. They wanted me to be associated with them, to be one of them, but I did not get involved. Sometimes they want you to be a thug like them, to get involved with their wrongdoings. I did not want to get involved.
4: He came to the U.S. in 2006 seeking asylum. He was denied until 2010 when he was eligible to apply for TPS after an earthquake struck Haiti. It left dilapidated infrastructure decimated. Paired with the gangs, Emmanuel says the island is unlivable.
6: I left the country a long time ago. Now it is worst. It is no good. No good. Gangs everywhere. They are killing people. So many people get killed.
4: While he worked, he would send home food and money alongside his sister Rose, also speaking anonymously. But now he can't. He lives with his sister while she takes care of all expenses. Rose says that if the country were safe, they would go back together.
6: It is a mess. We would have already gone to Haiti. We would not stay here for that long. We would love to go, but we can't. Going back to Haiti? Haiti is not safe yet. They are killing people now.
4: For now, both continue praying that the expiration will be reversed or Haiti becomes safe with opportunities for honest work. In Southwest Florida, I'm Samuel Brucker.
2: Traffic is slow approaching downtown Tampa on I-275 South and I-4 West. Tonight, it will be cloudy with stray thunderstorms and lows in the mid-70s. Tomorrow, it will be humid and rainy with highs in the low 90s. I'm Juanita Hurtado Huérfano with the WNF News Headlines. 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
7: 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Thanks.

0: such beautiful voices, the Womack sisters there performing. They're on tour right now. I think they're opening for, let's see, trying to think of the name, but doesn't matter, does it? They're an opening band. Moving around.
1: It matters to them. I can find out.
0: No, I'm sure they're, hey. So before then, we listened to Bobby Womack, of course, the great Bobby Womack, their uncle, actually doing that song, Looking for Love. And Tyrone Davis, taking you back to 1970, turning back the hands of time. Don't you wish you could just turn back sometimes?
1: I would.
0: So you could visit with people and
1: I
0: see
1: would.
0: People.
1: Yes.
0: I really would. Maybe we can do a machine, make a machine.
1: The time machine, the flux capacitor. We can go back to the future.
0: Thank you. What was that? What was that cartoon where they turn back the...
1: Oh, it was the Wayback Machine.
0: Yeah. Yeah.
1: Sherman, Mr. Peabody.
0: You can remember that.
1: I do, because I loved
0: that show.
1: I love Sherman and Mr. Peabody. I love Bullwinkle. I loved all that stuff.
0: At any rate, it is 3:45. You're listening to the Traffic Jam with the Lulus here on WMNF. And we had all that good stuff. And just want to bring out now WMNF's happy birthday, September 14th, 1979. Play some 79 tunes that... want to recall our memories back in the old 305 South Boulevard. Were you ever there the first time?
1: I was not. I didn't live here quite then.
0: Okay.
1: Was that the bathtub record library
0: bathtub
1: building?
0: In the back.
1: With the record library.
0: Yeah, it was a lot of good memories there. I can always walk up the steps and see Rob Lori sitting there. And good memories.
1: You've been here since the very beginning.
0: Yeah, I have. It's hard to believe, isn't it?
1: It is.
0: But I do remember that Friday Night Cruising, of course, it was 79.
1: That's when we kind of became friends.
0: Back in the day.
1: I brought that bottle of red wine in.
0: The Rebel did his
1: and it was
0: What's Shaking at midnight. We used to shut down the station at 12. I think it was like 12:50. No, it was like 2 o'clock. We used to shut it down. And then move on. But at any rate, here's to another year at WMNF. Happy birthday to WMNF. It brings joy, and I know our listeners out there that have supported us for so long and continue to support us understand the real deal here on WMNF. Listen to a little bit. I'm going to do it. ZZ Top, 1979, their second single. Then How Lucky with John Prine. These are all tunes from 1979.
1: Cool.
0: You might have heard on WMNF. And we're going to close it out with Coco Taylor, one of our very first artists we brought to town for WMNF. Take a listen to... Do you have any cheap sunglasses? I'm sure you do, Lori.
1: Right here in my hands.
0: 1979.

0: WMNF brought church to town three times in the early days, back in the day, and the songs you listened to before were all from 1979. Happy birthday to WMNF. Lori, what's coming up out of the news?
1: Well, first of all, thanks to everyone who's tuned in today, and we really appreciate hearing from you. We're going to hear brand new Alabama Shakes.
0: WMNF Tampa.

0: We heard Alabama Shakes, their new LP, I Must Be Dreaming. The song was American Dream, and that started the set, and we finished off with the Nude Party. Do you remember when they first came out? They were such a hot item, and I got to see them a few years ago here, so it was really fun. The album was Midnight Manor, and the song was Cities. So glad
1: Lori,
0: you have dreamt. What?
1: Do you know, speaking of dreams, uh-huh. Do you know who I dreamt about the other night?
0: No. Dave
1: yeah,
0: Alvin?
1: No, that's yours.
0: I never dream about him. No.
1: Babaloo! Desi Arnaz was in my dream. Honest to God.
0: Was Lucy
1: no,
0: there?
1: No, Lucy was not there. Well, I woke up and told Jenny, I said, I can't believe I dreamt about Desi Arnaz.
0: I can't believe you did either.
1: I mean, who dreams about Desi Arnaz?
0: You.
1: Obviously.
0: You do, apparently.
1: Oh, my gosh. So I should have played Babaloo, but I forgot. Okay. But the dream song just brought me back.
0: So, to dreams.
1: Everybody has good dreams. And
0: yeah, I had a wild dreams last night.
1: Anything interesting?
0: Well, I know I was worked in a hospital as a
1: candy striper.
0: That was not a candy striper. I worked there as sort of a CNA, and I was coming around the corner. This is so ridiculous. And a woman just passed out in front of me, and I caught her, and then water was just pouring out of her mouth. Now, we're in a hospital. I'm screaming for help. Nurse, nurse. Nobody came. Doctor. And all these people were walking by. I'd be
1: it's
0: like,
1: funny.
0: And I'm just standing there holding this woman who's, oh God, like a fountain coming out. Oh, good riddance to that.
1: So good dreams, bad dreams, unbelievable dreams. They're all there.
0: And we are dreaming of you to help us out next Tuesday when we have our fall fun drive. It starts at 9 in the morning on Tuesday, goes all day through the following Tuesday. Randy Wynn will wrap it up. Usually we start on Wednesdays. Next week, we need to start off with a bang, and we know that you will come through for us because WMNF is an important place for each and every one of us and in our community.
1: So put your dimes, nickels, pennies, and quarters aside.
0: Scrape them out of your couch cushions starting today.
1: Yep. And at least donate whatever you can. So this
0: donate
1: is
0: donate whatever you can indeed. Hey, let's hear some Cheap Trick with Miss Chrissy Hynde.

want to thank all of you wonderful listeners who have reached out to us today by phone, by text, by email. It is so wonderful to hear from you, and we are so glad you are tuned to WMNF whenever you listen. And always, as Ed Green likes to say, be sure to tell a friend. It's the best way to get the word out. That was Elizabeth Cook, and the song was Half Hanged Mary. I want to mention real quick that we're going to be giving away a pair of tickets to our Dolly Parton tribute show this coming Sunday. That'll happen after 4:30 this afternoon. And the number to call, don't call us now because it's not time, 813-239-9663. So hold on to that and you'll hear the announcement, and then you can have your fingers do the running. I'm going to play a little Fatboy Slim here, Praise You, and after that, The Lone Bellow.

0: the Lomello here. It's going to take us up to the news, but Linda, what's up after?
1: Back in 79, we heard Bob Marley and his Wailers doing So Much Trouble in the World.
0: Yes, there is. And maybe it'll change. Let us hope. And with that, Juanita.
2: Hello.
0: News.
2: Hello. Thank you, and good afternoon. I'm Juanita Hurtado Huérfano with the WMNF News Headlines. It is 4:31. The Homeless Coalition of Polk County is losing funding for its self-sufficiency program at the end of September. That's according to Spectrum Bay News 9. The pilot program has housed 12 families with school-age children since 2024. It covered a year of rent and helped families learn about financial literacy and connect with jobs. The program was founded by Polk County's Housing and Neighborhood Development Office and is now searching for other grants. It has 3,500 families still waiting for housing. University of South Florida St. Pete campus researchers develop a technology to monitor flooding in Pinellas County. The initiative includes static cameras that operate 24 hours, taking one picture every 15 minutes to monitor water levels. It also includes a flood app where residents can submit their own photos to report flooding. In 2023, the lead researcher, Barnally Dixon, received a $1.5 million National Science Foundation grant to conduct the project. But this will not last long.
3: Contract is going to be ending in 2026, and then city and county hopefully will assume the operating costs for those cameras.
2: The researchers are still waiting on funding to know if they will be able to add cameras in other counties. As of now, there are 37 cameras working in the St. Petersburg area, and another one will be installed in Riviera Bay. Public safety officials in Florida are warning that Amendment 3 could mean less money for local law enforcement and other emergency services. Central Florida Public Media's Kayla Kissel has more, following a press conference in Lake Mary.
4: 911, what is your emergency? Amendment 3, that's our emergency.
5: That was Polk County Sheriff Grady Judge sharing his opposition to the proposed constitutional amendment on November's ballot. His concerns echo those of public safety groups across Florida. If passed, Amendment 3 would give homeowners a property tax break, but it would also reduce local funding for services like police, fire, and emergency response. Judd says voters shouldn't have to choose between lower taxes and public safety, and that lawmakers can pursue tax cuts without reducing that funding.
4: I have never, ever been at the scene of an emergency where someone said, wow, that burglar that's breaking into my house, don't bother sending two cops. I mean, you know, I want to save money.
5: Fire department leaders say that while they do not rely on a uniform funding model, they do rely heavily on property tax revenue. And safety officials say the effects of Amendment 3 could especially hurt rural communities. I'm Kayla Kissel in Orlando.
2: A new report reveals substandard conditions that detainees were living in at the immigration detention center known as Alligator Alcatraz. Megan Bowman reports this comes as the governor distances himself from the findings.
6: The Department of Homeland Security released a report Friday saying about 80 detainees were held in small metal enclosures for up to 2 hours at a time. Dubbed calming areas, they're about 18 square feet, slightly larger than a porta potty. State Representative Anna Eskamani visited the site last year. Although she didn't see the cages then, she says she'd recently heard whispers about them.
7: To see the images of this cage, I mean, it's honestly, it just further gives confidence to the rumors and the stories that we were hearing from families.
6: Governor Ron DeSantis says he hadn't read the report as of Monday, but believed the facility would be characterized poorly no matter what.
8: You would have thought these people are like on a torture rack every day. It was just the work. But I can tell you when they set it up, their goal was not only to meet the federal standards, but to actually exceed the federal standards.
6: But the federal inspector wrote staff could not identify their guidelines, and food, drinking water, and personal hygiene standards were not met. Detainees were allowed 3 showers a week, max. The report listed 10 recommendations for improvement, but the center closed first. The same day it was released, the state approved an additional $250 million to pay off the facility's vendors. I'm Megan Bowman in Tampa.
2: Traffic is slow approaching downtown Tampa on I-275 South and I-4 West. Tonight, it will be cloudy with stray thunderstorms and lows in the mid-70s. Tomorrow, it will be humid and rainy with highs in the low 90s. I'm Juanita Hurtado Huérfano with the WMNF News Headlines. 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

0: You Didn't Have to Be So Nice, The Lovin' Spoonful, from their 1966 album Daydream. Sure, many of our listeners still have that in their record library, their vinyl. Hey, we listened to a little bit of War on Zevon, Searching for a Heart, from his 1990 album. And we also listened to a little bit of Southside Johnny, Johnny Lyon, better known as the grandfather of New Jersey sound. Back in the day in 1976, So Much Trouble in the World Today, 1979. And of course, I think we can attribute that song, Happy Birthday, WMNF, 1979. So we got 9 to 5 in the background. WMNF is hosting a Dolly Parton tribute. We got four local bands performing for you, and they are going to be great. There's solo singers and a, you know, it'll be starting at 5 o'clock doors, 6 o'clock the show, half hour each performer. You can go on our website and see who's playing. We have tickets available, 20 at the door, 20 in advance at the door, 25. Hope to see you out there. I'm going to give away a pair of tickets to Dolly Tribute. There you go, on Sunday.
1: And it's this coming Sunday, right?
0: September 20th, this Sunday. Mm-hmm. To the next fourth caller, is that what we want to say?
1: That's what you want to say.
0: I don't care.
1: Caller number four.
0: There you go.
1: 813-239-9663.
0: Little classic Dolly in the background. You'll hear a lot of different Dolly songs and a raffle. There you go.

0: We are on. Yes, turn the mic. Turn that microphone on. That was the Detroit Cobras following Michigander, and the Detroit Cobras did Midnight Blues. Hey, we're here. I have some very, very special guests in the studio with me today. Yeah. Put those on. Put those over your ears. And so can you hear? Can you hear me talking?
1: Yeah, I can hear you.
0: And we can hear you just fine. There's little buttons under there if you want to turn up or lower the volume.
1: Got it.
0: From Bristol, England, our wonderful friends, Grace Thomas and Ralph Harrington. Say hi to your mom and dad.
1: Hi, Mom. Hi, Dad.
2: Hi, James. Hi, Tony.
0: That's good. They are visiting. They are on a... They went to Mexico last week, and they're visiting us from Bristol, England. They are known to me through Archie, who's sitting in the back, not on a microphone. Archie met Gracie's dad at a bar when Gracie's dad was a bartender, and you were not even a glimmer in your dad's eye. And I think they met before your parents got married. Is that correct? So
3: you're so funny, Lori.
0: So they're visiting, and I brought them into the radio today. Gracie and Ralph are getting married.
3: Oh,
0: October
3: 2027.
0: They have really long engagements in England.
1: Yeah, so. We have to.
0: Yeah, why? Why do you have to?
1: Oh, the good dates are taken.
3: Good dates.
0: Oh, that's so funny. That is so funny. Well, I'm so glad you are here.
3: They were filling us in, too, Lori, on Megan.
0: Oh, yeah. We're talking about Megan and Harry. And, you know, I have very strong thoughts about them that I'm not going to talk about on the radio. But I've put a little special set together for the two of you. All right.
3: You go.
0: We're going to start out with a song.
3: Do they want to say anything?
0: Oh, do you have anything to say to America or us? Or how's our hostessing job going?
1: Hosting has been brilliant. Thank you
0: for having us. Of course.
1: Everyone's been very sweet.
3: How about our administration?
1: No comment.
3: Smart girl.
0: The diplomat of the family, indeed. Well, I'm really glad you're here. I'm going to play a song that is so old, your parents weren't even born. And
3: I love this song.
0: Play number 17.
3: Can you do the dance?
0: We'll find out if they can. For you.

0: the Dovells there for the kids. The kids that are here from Bristol, England. Had you ever heard that song before?
1: I don't think I've heard it before, but I loved it.
0: I'm glad. You can find it on your own on the interweb and listen to it anytime you want. Next song is for both of you, because I know when you guys look at each other, this is what you're thinking.

0: from Bristol, England, Bananarama. And that's for you too as well. I thought I'd play a local band for you. And I have one more song specifically for you. And it's Bruce Springsteen. And whenever someone I know and cares about gets married, I play this song. Since I will not be on air the Tuesday before your wedding, because I'll be in the air coming to your wedding next October.
1: What is it again?
2: October 30th.
0: Right, so...
1: Halloween time.
2: Not okay. Halloween, though.
1: They don't do Halloween there.
2: We do Halloween. The wedding is not Halloween themed. Gonna make that clear.
0: But the reception's in a dungeon.
2: It is true.
3: It's in a crypt.
1: That's even better. So, a pleasure.
0: So, since I can't play this for you before the wedding, I'm going to play it for you in person right now. This is Bruce Springsteen.

0: Love you guys. Bruce Springsteen for you. And that, go ahead.
1: Thank you. I love that so much.
0: Isn't that lovely?
1: It's a beautiful song.
0: It is indeed. Though we are going to leave the Bristol set behind. We're not going to leave England. We're going to let The Clash take us up to the news at the 5:30 half hour. And thanks to everyone who's written and called and texted today. We love you so, so much. We're very grateful to you.

0: Muchas gracias. Adios, adios.
1: Linda, what's up after the news?
2: Going to do a little Come On Into My Kitchen with Delaney and Bonnie.
1: Wonderful.
2: There you go.
1: And the girl with the beautiful shoes, are you there?
3: I'm here.
1: There you go. Kick those shoes and maybe you won't be in Kansas anymore. Click those heels. Take it away, Juanita.
3: Thank you and good afternoon. I'm Juanita Hurtado Huérfano with the WMNF News Headlines. It is 5:31. An American Association of University Professors survey found Florida professors fear being targeted or canceled. According to the Florida Phoenix, this comes from an annual survey looking at nearly 2,800 faculty responses from 13 states across the South. In Florida, more than 250 faculty answered the survey and pointed to canceled research grants, DEI cuts from general education, and policies letting students record lectures to some of the factors breeding paranoia. One professor wrote, "I am always worried that I am being recorded or that my lectures, course materials will be challenged by students or administrators. I haven't changed what I teach, but I worry about it. To me, each student is a potential spy." Years of research from the University of South Florida led to flood monitoring cameras across Pinellas County. WMNF's Luisa Campos explains how the cameras work and where the next camera will be installed.
4: Flooding in St. Petersburg is often caused by hurricanes and summer thunderstorms. To address the disaster, USF professor Bernali Dixon began developing static cameras that monitor water levels. In 2023, she received a $1.5 million National Science Foundation grant. These cameras take one picture every 15 minutes and operate 24 hours a day.
5: Our goal over here to collect people's lived experience as a photograph, then use machine learning algorithms to make data out of it so we can further validate, calibrate maps and models.
4: The project includes a neighborhood reporting app that Dixon calls Waze for Flooding. She says that much like the traffic app Waze, residents upload a real-time photo of flooding, warning others in the community to avoid that area.
5: These cameras are helping them see what is going on in their backyard, and especially the app, because app actually helps neighbor helping another neighbor.
4: The web app is called Flood Report, and you can find it on Google. Most of the cameras are concentrated in the St. Petersburg area, with 37 feeding information to the Flood app. Another camera will be installed in Riviera Bay. For WMNF News, I'm Luisa Campos.
3: Governor Ron DeSantis eventually got the legislature to put a property tax cut measure on the ballot, but he's come out against another amendment, Amendment 1. It will increase the amount of money lawmakers can put into the budget stabilization fund from 10% of the previous year's general fund revenue to 25%. GOP leaders supported the plan last year to prepare for a bad recession that could leave Florida short on cash without tax or fee hikes. DeSantis says the fund is already maxed out and there's no reason to add even more money.
6: You want to run modest surpluses, you want to have some rainy day, but you don't want to have too much in government coffers because that means people are being overtaxed.
3: DeSantis was responding to a social media post on X by the Republican Party of Florida supporting the measure. The last time the reserve fund was used was in 2008, in the middle of the Great Recession as the state faced a multi-billion dollar budget shortfall. Amendment 1 needs 60% of the vote to become law. For the first time, the U.S. has confirmed that it has sent weapons to space. The AP's Marcela Sanchez has more.
7: Air Force Secretary Troy Mink says the U.S. has deployed weapons to space that are capable of defending the joint force against hostile action. He made the announcement at the Air and Space Cyber Conference in Maryland, but Mink did not say what the weapons were or how they work. In 2024, the U.S. said Russia was developing a new anti-satellite weapon that could be launched from space. At the time, the White House said the danger was not imminent. But the reports reflected long-standing worries about space threats from Russia and China. Marcela Sanchez, Washington.
3: Traffic is slow approaching downtown Tampa on I-275 South and I-4 West. There is a multi-vehicle crash on US 301 North before Martin Luther King Jr. Boulevard. The right lane is blocked. Tonight, it will be cloudy with stray thunderstorms and lows in the mid-70s. Tomorrow, it will be humid and rainy with highs in the low 90s. I'm Juanita Hurtado Huérfano with the WMNF News Headlines. 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
9: 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To a woman I know, to my best friend, some joke got lucky.

0: Andy Fresco and UN there. They were just over in Jacksonville performing, and I hope to have them visit Tampa someday. You know, they're really, really, really hot. Andy Fresco doing that tune, Change of Pace. We also listened to a little bit of Pokey LaFarr doing Rent Money off of his new CD called Rent Money, just released, and Delaney and Bonnie with Dwayne Allman off of Dwayne Allman's Anthology Volume 2, Come On Into My Kitchen, here on WNF. This is the Lulu Show, and don't forget, stay tuned. We got Freak Show and the Groove.
1: Dream Clinic.
0: Dream Clinic. There you go.
1: In the middle.
0: And traffic jam all week long, so stick around. A lot of good things happening your way here on WMNF. We're going to keep it rolling here. I got, what was I going to play? Oh, let's do a little bit of Traveling Wilburys here on WMNF Tampa.

0: Casting Me Away From You off of his new CD, Neil Young. And of course, it's a classic tune. He said he did way back in the 60s, so I don't know. Here we are at WMNF closing it out. We also listened to a little bit of Hullabaloos from England, doing that Buddy Holly, Learning the Game. The Cramps before then, The Way I Walk, cover by Jack Scott back in the day. So it's 5:58. We're going to head on out. Lori, it's been a blast. We'll see you next week when we kick it off, and to see you at the Dolly Tribute this coming week. Mm-hmm. I'm excited for that, and we're going to close it out with Dolly Parton. Of course, I Will Always Love You here on WMNF Tampa.
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When a man buys a ticket for a magical mystery tour, he knows what to expect. We guarantee him the trip of a lifetime. And that's just what

Well, the Beatles had a busy year, 1967, including a request for only a Northern song, recorded in February of 67. Didn't get released until the Yellow Submarine soundtrack a couple years later. You know, I Am the Walrus, 1967 as well. That was the B-side of a single. Of course, if I told you the A-side was Hello, Goodbye, kind of hard to differentiate between the two good tracks. And the movie version of Magical Mystery Tour to get us going on the Freak Show tonight. It's all about musical traditions. It's about friends. It's about loved ones. It's about music. And that's what we're here for, to play lots of music for you. Your suggestions are always welcome. 813-239-9663, our direct studio line. You can email us, dj@wmnf.org. And you can also reach us via text, 813-433-0885. Let us know what's on your mind musically, and maybe we could play a tune or two for you. Always catching up on requests here, and tonight, of course, is no different. Trying to get them all in, including this next set, some peace, some love, some calm, some sunset. Of course, the sunset's at 7:36, so you still got time to get out there. But by request, Zach wanted to hear the Outlaws.

0: Well, a great tune there, Buffalo Springfield. Of course, their third album came out in 1968, and by that time for that song, no Stephen Stills, no Neil Young. It was written by Richie Furay, and of course featuring Jim Messina as well. You remember them guys, Loggins and Messina. And of course, Richie Furay went on with Messina to start Poco. And that was also that song featuring Rusty Young on the pedal steel guitar, who was also in Poco with Messina and Furay, and just big tie-in all together. So lots of good music right there. Of course, Dimming of the Day, Bonnie Raitt giving us that most beautiful version of the Richard Thompson song. That was Eric Clapton doing Let It Grow by request, and the Outlaws, Hurry Sundown by request. All right here on your listener-supported community radio station. We're the Freak Show. Ed Green right here, right now with you. Again, saying thank you for being out there and joining me for some music. We're pausing here for a moment, but we'll be back with some Crosby, Stills, Nash, and Young.
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0: And, you know, you talk about public radio. 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And all you got to do is fill in the blanks. And of course, please designate it for the Freak Show. And we'll give you even bigger musical hugs and lots more love and lots more peace, as much as we can control. But I said Crosby, Stills, Nash, and Young. We had a request for Neil Young. So here's a song from each of them.

Well, there's Neil Young with Crazy Horse from the album Everybody Knows This Is Nowhere. So the title track by suggestion, 1969 was the year on that one. Graham Nash ahead of that, Simple Man from that wonderful album, Songs for Beginners, released in 1971. That was featuring vocals with Rita Coolidge and even David Lindley on the fiddle on that song. You guys all know David Lindley, right? Ahead of that, the Stephen Stills track, Old Times, Good Times, from Stephen Stills' 1970 album. And that was featuring Jimi Hendrix on the electric guitar. Could you tell? Could you tell? And David Crosby started our Crosby, Stills, Nash & Young set off from the album If I Could Only Remember My Name. Basically, Graham Nash, David Crosby, along with Joni Mitchell on the vocals, and all the Grateful Dead guys providing the music. Wonderful stuff right here on WMNF Tampa, WMNF.org. Again, Ed Green here with you on The Freak Show, reminding you how lucky we are to have WMNF in our community, in our tribe, playing our music on our terms. All we ask is you become radioactive, become a listener supporter, and next Tuesday night, you'll get your big chance. 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And fill in the information and just tell them it's for The Freak Show. And we'll love you even more for that. But, you know, a celebration of music, a celebration of life can be many things. I was unfortunately out of town and missed the big one for Scott Elliott Sunday, as well as Sunday for our departed friend Steve Huntington, who you heard me talk about. But on today's date, back in 2008, the founding original member keyboard player of Pink Floyd passed away, and I'm talking about Richard Wright. So it's only fitting that we play some music from Pink Floyd, as well as honor a request that we had for Pink Floyd. So we're going to put all that together for you right now. The request was kind of unusual and made me kind of smile. Someone wanted to hear some Jersey Pink Floyd, and I'm like, well, okay, what does that mean? But I thought, you know what? I was in New Jersey on the 15th of June in 1975 at Roosevelt Stadium, Jersey City, New Jersey, for a Pink Floyd concert when they did an hour of Wish You Were Here stuff, just telling us it was something new. They did an hour-long Dark Side of the Moon, and they encored with Echoes. So I thought, you know what? Here's the song by request. It's an audience recording, but hey...

0: message.
1: Yes, and number two. Derek, the spy.
0: Yes. Hmm.
1: Now, what is it?
0: I'm sure of it.
2: It's actually quite emotional, standing up here with these three guys after all these years. Standing to be counted with the rest of you. Anyway, we're doing this for everyone who's not here, and particularly, of course, for Sid.

0: Thank you very much. Good night.
1: Well, there you have it. Pink Floyd, the last time the core four of them will ever play together. It was on July the 2nd, 2005, the Live 8 concert in London. And it reunited the four members of Pink Floyd together for the last time. Of course, we're celebrating the memory, the passing of Richard Wright, the keyboard player who passed on today's date, September 15th of 2008. Comfortably Numb, Wish You Were Here. Live 8 concert in London, July the 2nd of 2005. And Have a Cigar was recorded live at Roosevelt Stadium, Jersey City, New Jersey, June 15th, 1975. Show I was at, and happy memories for the most part, if you will. Hey, it's Tie-Dye Tuesday. It's the Freak Show. Ed Green sitting here with you. And thanks to Brad Banks for being here tonight, helping out with all he does, and reminding you that it's our membership drive week. Next Tuesday will be our official start of the membership drive. 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So we're headed to San Francisco in just a moment for some of your favorite San Francisco bands. So stick around for that coming up next.
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1: 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Hey, San Francisco bound. We got some Moby Grape coming up. We got some Big Brother and the Holding Company with, of course, Janis. And we're starting out right here with some Quicksilver Messenger Service, their first album, 1968.

0: Well, some of San Francisco's finest right there. Moby Grape. Hey, Grandma, from their first album, 1967, The Summer of Love. Ahead of that was Big Brother and the Holding Company, of course, featuring Janis Joplin on the lead vocals. Cheap Thrills was the album, 1968, and started out with Gold and Silver, Quicksilver Messenger Service from their first album, May of 68 on that one as well. Right here on The Freak Show, WMNF Tampa, Florida, Tie-Dye Tuesday. And Ed Green again saying, thanks so much for being out there and spending some time with me musically. We have some On This Day Grateful Dead, including one of the most unusual, interesting spectacles of Grateful Dead music, East and West. I'll leave it at that for this moment. But as we pause, here's another one for you that I'd like to share.
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3: 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Again, I say radio for the rest of us, and certainly something that we can cherish. In this day and age of things diminishing and drifting away, it's nice to still have public radio that you can feel really, really good about. And of course, seeking your membership as well, just to help us stay afloat. So as mentioned, it was on this day the Grateful Dead performed in 1978, September 15th, the middle day of 3 days, at the Sound and Light Theater, just next to the Sphinx, just next to the Great Pyramids in Egypt. So I thought how cool it would be to listen to Hamza Eldin, the world-renowned percussionist, and his Nubian hand clappers and dancers and singers and vocalists giving us some of that Egypt music. So let's all go to Egypt. Put on your white robes. Put on smoke, whatever you got to do. And do the dance around like the Egypt drum, like we're doing in the studio here. Feel good about it.

0: Well, it was on this day, September 15th, 1978, the Grateful Dead live in Egypt. Right there, we heard the song Loser, preceded by The Promised Land. And, of course, The Promised Land morphed out of Hamza El Din and his Nubian musicians and singers and hand clappers and all that goodness, that energy, that extra Egyptian rhythm morphed into The Promised Land. So what a nice mix of East and West on this day, Grateful Dead. And we got more for you. We're headed to Madison Square Garden on this day, September the 15th, 1987. We got a good one on that. But first, we must do this for you and share this with you first right here, right now. So stick around for one more set of Grateful Dead.
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0: All right, my friends, we got to say goodnight for this week. Stick around. Tim Stone is in to take you on a nice Dream Clinic ride. 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This is our radio station. Again, I remind you, play an hour music. And we certainly need your love and need your attention and need your money for next week. So, simply put, have a great week, my friends. Keep that music playing. And keep that light shining and stay positive in this negative world as best you can. Peace. Peace. Peace. Now more than ever. WMNF.
1: Live from NPR News in Washington, I'm Ryland Barton. Hundreds of people convened for an event called the Pro-Human Assembly in Washington, D.C. today to discuss the harms and risks brought about by artificial intelligence. They included people on opposite sides of the political spectrum, including Vermont Senator Bernie Sanders and conservative strategist Steve Bannon. NPR's Huang Jingnan was there.
2: In their respective speeches, both Sanders and Bannon blasted the billionaires that ran the AI companies for taking humanity down a dangerous path without the public having a say.
3: The people of this country must make the decisions about AI and not just a handful of oligarchs.
4: The American citizens are not going to be supplicants to the oligarchs anymore.
2: However, the two disagree on what exactly to do about the existential threats they say AI poses. Many speak